0: cancer-free was extended. The companies say the vaccine works by targeting an individual patient's tumour and instructs the immune system to recognise and attack any tumour cells. While experts have welcomed the news following trials, the vaccine has not yet been approved by regulators. US President Donald Trump has threatened severe financial penalties on nations that help Iran evade sanctions. In a statement on Truth Social, Mr. Trump said he was announcing a significant economic operation against Tehran because it had failed to make a deal to end the war. He says Iran will never have a nuclear weapon. The Public Health Association of Australia has welcomed a drop in smoking rates among socioeconomically disadvantaged communities. New data from the Australian Institute of Health and Welfare shows the percentage of people who smoked tobacco daily has dropped to 5.6 last year. The latest National Drug Strategy Household Survey also found an 11% fall in smoking rates among people of lower socioeconomic status since 2019. The Public Health Association says the data suggests the tobacco excise is motivating people's attempts to quit smoking. Traditional owner Raylene Cooper is taking legal action following the approval of one of the world's largest liquefied natural gas projects. Chevron's Gorgon project is situated on Barrow Island off the northwest coast of Western Australia. It was granted approval by the regulator NOPSEMA in March. Ms. Cooper claims Chevron failed to measure and evaluate the climate impacts of the proposal and did not provide her with information about the potential impacts of climate pollution caused by the project on country. Two award-winning local artists are teaming up with the Australian Children's Foundation to help kids in youth justice centres. Cobby D and Dobby will help kids at Cobham Youth Justice Centre in Western Sydney express themselves through songwriting as part of the Hear Me Out Music Behind Bars program. General Manager Francis Georgeson explained to National Radio News why having the artists on board is crucial.
1: Something like 70% of detainees in Juvenile Justice Centre, unfortunately, are Indigenous. And we feel that there's certainly a connection and an impact by having both Kobe and Dobby there, that there will be a really strong connection with some of these children involved.
0: Turning to sport, the Hockeyroos have played out a 4-4 draw with Chile at the Hockey World Cup. Australia was trailing late in the match before Mariah Williams equalised with 30 seconds left on the clock. The Hockeyroos are second in Pool A and are likely to progress to the next stage of the tournament.
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4: Welcome to Wellbeing, I'm Guy Murphy. This is part two of two of my interview with relationship educator Robin Donnelly, founder of the Newcastle-based practice Building Stronger Relationships. At this point in the interview, we were discussing the fact that many younger people are moving away from dating apps in favour of more traditional dating methods.
5: But there's some new research about Aussie men who are saying we're sticking to the one person. Now, there's so many positives apart from the obvious.
4: Yep.
5: It's not as overwhelming. It's not as expensive. It's not juggling too many people at once with your busy diary already. And also, if it's intimate, there's not as many diseases and gifts they're passing on, or, you know, women too. But men are learning how to repair, connect deeply by having one person, which is true essence of a relationship.
4: Yep.
5: And understanding that I'm not always going to be right. For women too, I'm learning how to negotiate our indifference. So for me, that's really positive. And it'd be really interesting to see what the other side of that research is. What do women think of this, and what are the patterns that women are actually doing? So I hope that answers situational, but it could be friends with benefits. It could be just dating because I need someone at the time and then I just want to go off on my own for a bit or see someone else.
4: Yeah, I've heard the same thing, that my generation, which is millennials, I'm sort of on the, you know, late stage millennial. But, you know, I've been hearing that people in my age group are getting sick of, you know, having to maintain all these different, you know, all these matches and blah, blah, blah on dating sites. And even apparently Gen Z are turning away from dating sites. Also, I hear, I don't know how accurate this is, but I've heard that they are turning away from that and going back to that, you know, focusing on one person, like you said, which is quite astonishing, really. I mean, I wouldn't have expected that from a generation, or including my generations, that are so reliant on technology and use it for so many different things. So I found that really interesting. In terms of pros and cons, do you think that they're worth it? What do you think in terms of the benefits versus...
5: Yep, so there's lots of areas to unpack there. The first thing, I think that your generation, and there's obviously a generation gap, us sitting across the table here, I think they're amazing, one, to invent all the apps and do what they're doing. I think progress is great for that. And it, so firstly, the apps narrow down your search. So that's a positive. So if I was that era and I, in my era, you went to a party or you went to a pub and you met someone, now you might have had to talk a little while, there might have been alcohol involved depending on how late you got to that pub, and that might have been a turn off because you couldn't get the right conversation, but you might have conversed, you might have danced. Certainly in my parents' era and my mother-in-law's era, they went to the Palais, and there's a funny joke, you know, you'd stand with the person who held up the pole and you'd ask them to dance. So that was very traditional dating. So apps do narrow down the search. You can put in what you really want: age, location, interest. Now, the negatives, people lie. People put catfish, so they use someone else's photo and you turn up and think, that's not it. And also there's lots of negatives, I guess, because safety. So a couple of things around that. Always, I'm probably telling people what to do, but consider meeting in a park and a shorter time, meeting for coffee, taking both your dogs somewhere, so that if you have to go and you think, oh, no, they're not what they seem, it doesn't look so awkward.
4: Yeah,
5: if you're at a whole dinner date, it's like, oh, I'm up to the entree and I've got to go, or wow, they're drinking too much, or wow, they've ordered a lot, I wonder if we're both paying. So there's negatives about that. Always tell someone where you're going and check in, a bit like boating, you check in and you check out. So that's all the positives. But look, I think also if people are moving away from dating apps, no one's going to knock on your door and say, would you like a date? So find something you're interested in. There's a big push for running clubs. You know, if you're fit and you're a running club and you meet up and singles are meeting and marrying. One of my nephews met at a dog park. They both had the same dog, and then they got online to see if they were on Hinge, and they were, and they had been a match but missed it. If you've got an interest in public speaking, if you've got an interest in, you know, antiques, then you would be in those groups and meet more like-minded people. And obviously singles are going to give you the signs that they're single and they're interested. So that is sort of where people are moving because it's a bit safer.
4: Yeah.
5: I would also say friends and family, when people ask you to do something if you're single, say yes, because you never know if their brother, their mate, someone that maybe they've dated and thought, oh, we're not compatible. Wow, you'd be really great to go. Just go for a coffee with them.
4: Yeah.
5: So I think you've got to leave it a bit open, but the safety of the apps. And rightly so, Guy. Look, we've got movies, the Tinder Swindler and Fake, which scares the heck out of people about what can happen. But there are a really lot of nice, genuine people who are actually looking for somebody. And if that's their option and they don't want to go to a pub, so I've had most of my couples meet, it would be 80%, whereas when I started 28 years ago, they met traditionally, they met at church groups or they met at groups, so it's sort of turning around. Funnily, when it first started, they would be very embarrassed. Oh, we met online. Oh, we met at a pub. And I think, oh, you just met at a pub, but that was their first date, whereas now they're very open about it, and if they say they met another way, they're not the norm. But now I'm hearing running clubs, pickleball, fitness, the gym.
4: Okay, gotcha. And maybe things like, you know, cooking, dancing, those sorts of things. Yes. Do you think that they're also...
5: Dance clubs. I mean, if you're a single... Look, I've noticed in Newcastle, and I am on a lot of Facebooks, and I have noticed this morning that it's going to become Fadebook, but I am a lot on because I see a lot of the issues or the problems or people talk about, and they're going to be my prospective clients. So I like to know what's happening, particularly because I'm not in that age bracket. And there's a lot of ladies' socials. There's a lot of dinner meetups. There's a lot of singles. And so they just grab a date, they grab a place, and they go and meet up. There are speed dating sites that they go to pubs and they do a bit of speed dating. You're still going to meet the people who probably aren't so genuine and the people you should stay away from, but you can gauge that from the questions that you ask. I would stay away from asking their history, because then they're going to go into the negatives of what they don't like about other people.
4: Just keep it light.
5: Yeah, you could be a ex-partner one day and that's what they're saying.
4: that's a good point.
5: Mm.
4: Yeah, so do you think, you know, meeting people at like a gym or at the pub, I see people saying that they're bad places to meet people. Other people think that they're good. I guess what I'm asking is, what are the best places to meet a potential, you know, significant other?
5: I guess it's very individualized, same as our own relationships and how we run them. But all those things you talked about, I think if you are seriously dating, then you would keep your options open, but you wouldn't want to be looking as desperate and take something that's not, like, lower your standards, I guess. I guess if you're not a big drinker, then going to the pub and meeting people who love drinking and love going out and love socialising and you're an introvert, well, if that's what they like to do, that's going to be too incompatible if that's what they always want to do.
4: Yep.
5: And that's fine, because they're better off with someone who loves to do that. That's how they're going to, you know, live their best life.
4: Yep.
5: Often we lower the standard and we're with someone for way too long, which stops us. And I use this saying, it's probably not the nicest saying, but you take yourself out of the marketplace because you're tied up. But that person potentially could be hindering you from meeting someone nicer, more compatible, someone that you have values, goals, and dreams of being the mother or the father of your children, if that's where you're inclined, or have the same intellect as you. So, you know, you might meet someone at the library, or you might meet someone at uni doing the same degree, versus going to something that you don't like and think, well, that's not my compatibility.
4: Yep.
5: So I think it's a wide range. I also think I read something once that this young man was saying, you know, I talk to all these women on the apps all week, and Saturday night they're never there. And it's like, no, they're probably talking to other men who've decided to take them out. So why are you sitting there on Saturday night wanting to find women? You should have either A, taken them out, or have a group of friends where you go out and have some fun. Because who knows, they might have a brother, a cousin, someone they dated that says you'd be great together.
4: Absolutely. You're listening to Wellbeing. My guest is relationship educator Robin Donnelly, founder of the Newcastle-based practice Building Stronger Relationships. Have you noticed changes in what people are looking for in relationships since dating apps became the norm?
5: I think that's a definite yes. I think from the beginning of time when people started dating, and as I was talking about, you know, in-laws where they met, we were always looking for someone who's going to be compatible, fun, do life with, but also to share our innermost secrets and talk and discuss and have the same interests as us. So that really hasn't changed, just the way we're doing it. I think more so socials has, because we see what others have got.
4: Right.
5: One of the researchers said, that's great because it actually inspires people to go out, gives them ideas, see you happy, they might want what you want. He said it'd be really great if we could share our last conflict and how we managed it and how we got through it.
4: Yep.
5: Wouldn't that be great? Because people could learn from that too, because no one doesn't not have conflict or disappoint each other.
4: Yes.
5: So I think there's a big noticing change of not so much what people are looking for, but how they access it and also how they compare themselves. You know, bygone days we used to say keep up with the Joneses. Well, it's the same thing, keeping up what everyone is on social. I think we should celebrate people's great relationships and learn from them. If, you know, they're doing a particular thing, a date night, or they're going away, learn from it. Maybe inspire yourself.
4: Yeah.
5: And do similar.
4: Yeah, it's they say comparison's the thief of joy, right?
5: Yeah.
4: And I heard this quote the other day that was like, it was something along the lines of, we're comparing sometimes the lowest version of ourselves to the highest version of someone else.
5: Yes.
4: And that, yeah, like you said, those conflicts, those sorts of things, they aren't shared on social media. You might look at this person or that person's relationship as being perfect, but, you know, behind the scenes, they've got their own stuff going on, you know, pretty much all the time, really, just because it's part and parcel of human relationships. On that note, do you think that we've become too focused on finding someone who is that perfect person and who ticks all the boxes immediately instead of trying to build compatibility over time?
5: I was watching an interview from Gottman's the other day, at a TED talk or something, and I definitely agree with this. You will never find anyone that is exactly the same as you. And if you did, how boring.
4: Mm.
5: We learn from each other. I do believe that we don't marry or partner our soulmates. We become them. And we also become best friends if we run the relationship well.
4: Yeah, that quote is interesting. That, you know, you become someone's soulmate. That's a pretty new take on that. idea of soulmates. Sorry, go on. That's all right.
5: And the reason why I say that is because you meet someone and you're in the win and chase. Now, when you introduce them or you talk about them, it's all the positives. You know, they're lovely, they're this, they're that. I mean, I remember telling my dad about when I met Mark on the cruise, and he's a surfer and he's a carpenter. And funnily enough, he comes from Newcastle, not knowing much about Newcastle. As a Sydney girl, he said, "Oh, a Novocastrian." I said, "Why are you so negative?" He said, "No, that means he's from Newcastle." So we share all the positives. Once we really develop the relationship, the friendship, asking the questions, living, observing and experience, we see their idiosyncrasies, but they're seeing ours.
4: Yeah.
5: So then it's about building a soulmate or a best friend to either go with the flow and say, that's what I've dated, that's what I'm going to, you know, live with or put up with. So that's about taking your rose-colored glasses and saying, okay. Now, if there's some key areas that go against your value and morals, it's where you decide whether I can work with it or whether someone else is more suitable. If I go with it and I'm accepting and I understand that that's part of them and mine are mine, then I learn to love them for who they are, not who they want them to be.
4: Yep.
5: So that's real soulmate factorism and best friend. What will ensure that you feel like your best friend if you're not lonely, if they really try to personally dedicate themselves to filling your emotional bank account and asking what you actually need? I have some really great questions around that. What do I like? How do you show that you love me? What do you do that annoys me? What would I prefer to do differently? But in a really safe open forum so that you can, as a couple, discuss it without getting defensive or using the four horsemen or thinking that's a criticism. Just saying a real relationship looks at each other's strengths and makes us better humans or better people. And that's really a soulmate or a best friend. And that's what generally our same-sex friends do. You know, a girlfriend, or if you've got a really nice mate, that's really what the intimate relationship does, but a lot deeper.
4: Mm.
5: And supports each other, builds them up, not pulls them apart, which what Gottman says disasters do, really hurt each other.
4: Yeah, okay. Now, coming back to the Gottman principles again, you know, we talked about green and red flags. Do you think that most other green and red flags and these measuring sticks of, like, whether you're going to be compatible with someone, do you think that they're sort of arbitrary in comparison to the Gottman technique and the Gottman principles? Or do you think that, you know, how much utility does that have? Do you think that that can easily kind of like go in the direction of having too many expectations for someone or expecting them to not have these idiosyncrasies and that sort of thing? Or do you think it's valid? Do you think that people are entitled to, well, they are entitled to look for what they want to look for, but yeah, am I making sense here?
5: Look, I think what you're saying, and you correct me if you don't, two things. Gottman says there are no perfect partners, there are no perfect husbands, no perfect wives, no perfect children, no perfect families, although social media might show us something different. But he said there's lots of perfect moments, and yours with your partner will be different to mine. Filling your emotional bank account will be different to mine. When we first start off, it might be, you know, flowers, romancing, buying stuff, doing stuff. And now mine are very simple. Things like telling me I'm proud of you for the work you do. Wow, that was really inspiring what you said. I listened to your podcast. I really liked what you said about that. So knowing your partner well and doing that for that person. Gottman doesn't say you have to do absolutely every one of these or you're not going to be a disaster.
4: Right.
5: He says, this is what I did. This is what I keep doing over 40 years. You do not have to follow it to the T, because each of the levels or the principles have different options. So when I'm presenting or working with a couple, I explain the research, then there's lots of questions that they can actually discuss together. And they might say, well, that would never work for us, but oh, I really like that. It's also about the game changer. So you would have a moral or a value or importance placed on your indifference or your compatibility. And if I could probably give an example, it would be probably better. So say if I was quite particular around the house, and I wanted to partner or be with someone who wasn't. And if they weren't, I would be, in my former life, critical and contemptuous about it. If I learnt how to deliver it. Now, it's not just because I want to set up my rules. It's my, and you were saying attachment, it's my family of origin, or we call it foe, that impacts on me why I like order. Because it makes me peaceful. I grew up in a family of seven. Mum and dad both worked. It was funny. It was lovely. It was chaotic. Clean, yes. Messy, yes. When friends came, I would move things so they could sit on the lounge. That made me quite stressful as a young child. I don't want that in my home. So that is a no-brainer for me and a game changer.
4: Right.
5: Now, that might have happened when we first dated, and then as we got a bit down the track, it might have been a bit messier. If I deliver it in critical, partner's going to shut down Stonewall.
4: Okay.
5: If I deliver it in a way and we have this, for us, it's the iceberg concept where I get deeper and say why, then a loving person understands that's important to you. Mm. And because I do love you, I want to make a wee decision about that instead of saying, no, it's fine, don't worry about it. Does that make sense?
4: It does, yeah.
5: Yeah.
4: Yeah, it seems like communication is a really crucial aspect of this approach. Yeah.
5: It is, but people used to say when I used to work for an NGO and people used to say it's a communication course. If someone told me that, I'd say, I know how to communicate. I don't need that. It's about delivering messages. It's about thinking about you and them and us. It's about using some of those principles to love someone better, easier, and parenting journey a nicer experience. Because as I said, it's adaptable to all of those relationships.
4: Yeah, absolutely. And what do the happiest long-term couples tend to have in common, do you think?
5: Great question, and you're singing from my hymn book because I love this.
4: Okay.
5: They have a strong friendship. They monitor that emotional bank account. They make wee decisions. They prioritise dating. And that doesn't mean we go out for dinner and we sit on our phones. We had a funny incident once. We do date night, and date night for us is not just go out for dinner. It's actually finding out something about each other. Recently, I just ran date night, a new concept from the way I present my stuff at the Newcastle Cruising Yacht Club. And it was a specific 8 or 9 couples. They came, they had drinks, they had nibblies, and then I guided the conversation. So having date night, you walk away feeling more connected, more intimate from chatting. So he said, you're a couple before you have children, if that's your plan. You need to work on this friendship and doing the things that happier couples do, so you're a couple post-children. If you're a fun, happy, funny couple, had your idiosyncrasies and you had some humour, you need to protect that. And that's really hard, Guy, because you are adulting. You are juggling children. You've got their interests. You've got their friends. You've got their emotions. So having some time out to say, heck, we're a couple and we're going to be a couple to the end. And that's not talking sex or really intimate. It's actually knowing each other well and understanding where the triggers are, the important things are, and that's done by deeper conversations.
4: Yeah,
5: and conflict, actually. So learning from the conflict.
4: Yep, learning and overcoming it in a way that doesn't, like, drain that bank account.
5: That's right, yeah.
4: Okay, fantastic. When should someone keep working on a relationship and when should they walk away?
5: That's a hard one because there's so much to consider and no one is the same and it is their life. So no one should be telling you should go. And I will frame this really importantly, unless it's DV control and therefore there's experts in the field in Newcastle, Jenny's Place, there's the 1-800 DV line, because when a person's considering leaving, they're at the most vulnerable point, the person and the children, if there's children involved. So that's not my area. I don't work with those couples. They need therapy, they need counselling, they need professional. So just if you're thinking it's mundane, it's boring, my partner's not listening, we're not friends anymore, I'm lonely. I have seen instances where people are throwing the baby out with the bathwater, which does mean it's actually there's nothing wrong with your relationship, particularly if you decided to be in that relationship, so you didn't slide. You've got a lovely story. You used to do it and you've stopped. It just means we've got to get you back on track, and usually going through some of the principles will help. There's a really great podcast, and either lover or hater, Mel Robbins, the American, she talks about 5 signs of an incompatible relationship and 3 signs you've found the one. I highly recommend it, really, because it's an hour long, but it tells you about what are your game changers and would you get changed. Now, we don't get changed by criticizing. We get changed by mentoring, inspiring, finding the good in somebody, thinking, suggesting things and getting them to think it's their idea and good for them or good for us. So it's the way we deliver the message again. Again, communication, but not just black and white.
4: Yep.
5: So it's a very individual thing. I would say that Gottman says couples and people get don't get help for 5 to 7 years, and he says 5 to 7 years too late. And if you think of some of my couples, they live together 5 to 7 years, so could be walking down the aisle with an empty bank account, and we need them a bank, you know, emotional bank account. So looking at that and building it up. I think seeking support, and even if you've decided to go, about how do we separate parenting plans, money, so that we there's lots of children who come from divorced and separated families and step families. The trauma is when, I guess, the parents or the carers aren't being mature enough and playing games. And that's proof, because I see that when their children come for pre-marriage and say, pre-marriage education, I want to do something differently and I didn't like X, Y, and Z. So there is proof in that. So definitely therapy, even if you're solo and thinking I'm going to go on my own, and therapy to say, is it really over? So just seeking professional people who are in this field who want the best for you.
4: Awesome. And just to wrap up, I just wanted to ask, what's the single most important piece of relationship advice you'd like everyone to hear, not just people who are dating, but anyone who wants healthier and happier relationships?
5: Now, that's really unfair, Guy, because you've heard how much I talk. I cannot find one thing. I'm thinking about this, and I'm going to cheat. Now, cheating and relationships don't go together, do they? That looks really incongruent. There's three I want to share. You will stuff up. You will do the wrong thing. You will disappoint. That's conflict. Repair saves marriages and relationships. Mm. Repair meaning I stuffed up. That was really out of line. That was really cruel. Can I correct myself? Can I start again? So that would be a repair. Be really aware of the bidding and how you respond to that, turning towards, turning away, turning against. And the other one is really up your appreciation. I talked about the couples that are in my office that are saying, you know, I feel lonely, I feel unappreciated. Find where your partner is doing well, and there's so many of them, and thank them. Really little things. Now, I have really connected couples who say, oh, you don't have to thank me for doing the dishwasher. That's not what the person who's been married for 40 years is saying to me. Mm. Never get thanked for all the things I do. Here's my list. But likewise, the other person saying, yeah, but I work really hard, or I run the kids around. So finding good in your partner and sharing that more when you need to complain or say what you want to see change, it makes a really big difference to them. They will listen because they know that that's important and there's a balance in how you're delivering messages.
4: Yeah, fantastic. There's actually something that I wanted to come back to. That, you know, you mentioned that you used to be like a little bit critical and that sort of thing, but that was something that you changed and that you worked on and that sort of thing. Obviously, that's a pretty hard thing to do, right? Is to make those changes about yourself. You know, lasting changes especially. Do you think that it can ever go the opposite direction where someone maybe makes positive changes, but they're making it for the wrong reasons, or they're kind of like sacrificing a part of who they are? Do you know what I mean?
5: Yes.
4: Can that happen as well?
5: Yeah, I guess that's where it comes back to that. What's your game changer? What's your value or moral? And not selling yourself short. We deserve to be loved, we deserve to be respected, and that's what healthy relationships are. And therefore, if you are lowering your standard, you will be disappointed in yourself. There's that lovely saying that when we leave this world, we have two dates. One is the day we're born and the one is the day we die. There's a dash in the middle on our headstone. And I know that sounds a bit morbid, but that dash is how you've lived your life.
4: Mm.
5: Your life partner can predict how you live your life and what people say about you and how you come across. So it's really important to find someone that you're compatible with and maybe make some decisions to make sure your dash is positive and inspiring and mentoring others just in a really subtle way. I do believe your life partner is one of the most important decisions you make, particularly if you're wanting family, because they are going to be the mentor and guide of your children, mother or father, or in same sex, mothers and fathers. So that's a really important point. The other one I love, that remembering that someone's going to stand up and say a eulogy one day about you, and they'll either lie because you're not that, or they'll say some really nice things, and people won't remember where you worked, what car you drove, or even if you worked at 2NUR, they will remember how you made them feel when you left their side. And might not even remember your name, but they'll say, you know, he's a really nice guy, he was really funny, he was really intelligent. He talked about me, he asked about me, he made me feel important. I think that about marriage, and I think that about anyone we meet in this world. Hopefully, when people talk about me, they say, oh, she's passionate, isn't she? Wow, she talks a lot. But, you know, that's pretty insightful about all relationships. So, yeah, I think I've answered that correctly. I might have gone on a tangent, would I tend
4: to? No, that absolutely not. No, that was fantastic. So thank you for sharing. Thank you very much for coming on. There's so many valuable lessons in there. And, yeah, I think that people get a lot out of that. So thanks very much, Robin, for coming
5: on. 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
8: This week on Inside Motorsport, we take a look at two very different events, the Leabone Sprints at the Rally of Tasmania, as well as hearing from Tim Macro and his open wheeler career. I hope you'll stay with us. Well, fans of motorsport have been treated to two massive events over the weekend. The 30th anniversary of the historic Leabone Sprints in Queensland and a thriller in the forests of Rally Tasmania. Starting off in Leabone, Queensland, where Dean Amos has once again proven untouchable. The three-time Australian hill climb champion continued an extraordinary unbeaten run, claiming his 11th outright victory in the sprints. Amos powered his Gould GR55B around the tight 1 kilometre street course in 40.584 seconds, just 0.79 seconds shy of his 2019 record. Amos admitted a small mistake was the only difference between himself and that record. Behind him, Warwick Hutchinson finished 3.16 seconds adrift in his OMS 28, while Brett Bull claimed third in his self-built BBHC machine. In the historic classes, Matthew Cliff took honours in his Mazda R100 with a 53.34 second run, just shy of his winning time last year and proving age is no barrier. The slowest time of the weekend belonged to the 1925 Austin 7 Sport, affectionately known as Alfred, driven by its 86-year-old owner, Justin McCarthy. The century-old car completed the course in 1 minute and 41 seconds, earning huge admiration from the massive number of spectators at the event. This year's sprints drew an extraordinary 240-car field, celebrating both the event's 30th anniversary and the 77th anniversary of the 1949 Australian Grand Prix, which was held in the region. From a 1924 Crosley to a modern Porsche GT3, fans were treated to a rolling museum of Australian motorsport history. Organisers are hopeful the crowd may have topped the current 18,000-person attendance record, and the sprint's president, Tricia Cant, declared it the best ever event the tiny town has hosted. A major draw card at this year's event was the 10 legendary drivers who made appearances, included Dick Johnson, John Bow, Colin Bond, Kevin Bartlett, Bap Romano, Steve Masterton, Charlie O'Brien, Graham Lawrence, Bruce Allison, and Andrew Medici. Their autograph sessions attracting huge crowds, and the VIP group to also visited the historic 1949 Grand Prix Memorial before attending A Night with the Stars Under the Stars. Off-track attractions were just as popular, from the Shannon Show and Shine, won by Peter McCormick in his immaculate 1964 Lotus Cortina, to the colourful vintage Van Village, where Gordon and Gay Gregory's 1967 Olympic Riviera took out the People's Choice. Organisers are now looking ahead to the 31st anniversary next year. Meanwhile, in Tasmania, Lewis Bates and Anthony McLaughlin have broken through for a long-awaited victory in the Subaru Wilderness Rally Tasmania, securing their first Australian Rally Championship rally in more than a year, driving the Toyota Gazoo Racing Australia's GR Yaris Rally 2. Bates and McLaughlin claimed a 13-second win after a fierce battle with Scott Petter and Glenn McNeil in their Skoda Fabia Rally 2. The win also launches Bates and McLaughlin back in the Subaru Wilderness Rally Tasmania, securing their first Australian Rally Championship rally in more than a year, driving the Toyota Gazoo Racing Australia's GR Yaris Rally 2. Bates and McLaughlin claimed a 13-second win after a fierce battle with Scott Petter and Glenn

0: teammates Harry Bates and Coral Taylor crash out of the event. On Sunday, Lewis Bates delivered 4 consecutive stage wins to build a commanding lead, but Pedder and McNeil fought back, reducing that margin to just 9 seconds with 2 stages remaining. Bates responded with a decisive power stage victory, his 6th of the season, sealing the win and maximum points. Rounding out the podium was the young rising star, Jackson Long, claiming his first outright ARC podium alongside father Damien Long, who returned to the Australian Rally Championship podium for the first time since 1998. Tasmanian driver Brodie Reading, partnered by Brad Jones, finished 4th outright, dominating the Wolf Sports Cup, winning every stage in the class. Behind them, Toby Price and Ben Searcy finished 5th outright and secured their 3rd straight Subaru WRX Challenge victory. The top 10 also finished strong runs from Darren and Michelle Crozier, Nathan Stokes and Ian Wheeler. And the ARC Classic Cup winners were Shane and Sylvia Garner. The Australian Rally Championship now heads to South Australia with the Adelaide Hills Rally set to go on the 2nd to the 4th of October.
1: Look, and I've got a team driver, a team owner, a man who's known the category of open wheel racing for a long time, Tim Macro. Welcome back to Inside Motorsport.
2: Thanks, Tony. Glad to be here.
1: Indeed. Wonderful, man. Maybe we could just talk a little bit about your background, as in racing F3, racing Formula Ford before that, racing and Formula Holden, and then S5000s. Tell us something of your background. Take us back through the years.
2: Oh, it's a long time ago now, mate. Started in Formula Ford when I got out of go-karts. We go-karted for a long time. I go-karted till I was 16. And then I took over Mark Winterbottom's drive in with Spectrum in Australian Formula Ford, where I finished runner-up by a point to Dave Reynolds. And then after that, we didn't have a lot of budget, so we sort of got into F3, and we ended up winning 3 championships in F3, and I went over and did a little bit of Indy Lights / Atlantics over in America for a little bit there, and then came home, and I did another F3 year, and then I started doing the S5000 development, and that was really, really rewarding, and that's what I enjoyed as a driver at the time, and then I spent 2 or 3 years doing sports cars in China, which was just the best time that I've had in motorsport, actually. So probably a lot of people don't realize I was over there for a little while, and that was great, and then it all came to a sort of a screeching halt with COVID, I suppose. So in a nutshell, that's my career in a nutshell.
1: And indeed, when Formula 4, or AU4 as it's known now in Australia, came back and Adam Gotch was running the program, that you then put your hand up and said, yes, I want to do that again.
2: Absolutely. We'd run F3 cars for younger guys and girls here for pretty much starting when I sort of started running the S5000. We had a sort of an offshoot from that. We had a bit of a junior program. We had some early model F4s and some F3s. So we were running Australian Formula Open at the time, which took over from Formula 3. And we had some really good young kids coming through. But, I mean, looking at it all, F4 was what we needed out here. It was the future. It was the stepping stone to find the next Piastris out of karts. And definitely, the inquiry and the direction that we were getting was to go in that direction. And with the F3 cars, they were getting a bit long in the tooth, and we needed something, and this was it. And it's definitely proven that it was the right move for my team and the right move for Australia. We've got a very good category, very competitive this year. There's 18, 20 cars on the grid, which is the best it's ever been. And I've got 6 Gen 2 Tatus Formula 4 cars, and some really good inquiries to next year and drivers coming through. So it's definitely proven to be the right move.
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2: Thanks, Tony. Appreciate it.
0: Tim Macro and his drivers will be back out on the track this weekend as the Bend hosts the next round of the AU4 Championship. And we're looking forward to catching up with Tim and some of the drivers of that series very soon on the show. Also next weekend up at Queensland Raceway, the Supercars. And we'll have all that action next week. Until then, keep smiling and bye for now.
3: Inside Motorsport is produced by Thunder Media for the Community Radio.

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1: You mumble under your breath. I doubt you know what she said. Let's get this off of your chest.

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1: 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My name is Cameron Menegoni, and I'll be here with you across this next hour to bring to you 60 minutes of all new Australian music. That's because The Local Source is powered by AMRAP, the Australian Music Radio Airplay Project. 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It's a very special episode of the program today, as we're going through only a fraction of some of the artists who you can catch during Big Sound 2026, the time of the year where Brisbane Meanjin's Fortitude Valley turns into the biggest music conference in the Southern Hemisphere from the 1st to the 4th of September. It's all about the sounds of Australiana. So let's get into it with a tune coming from a group based in Frankston in Victoria, from Stimpies. This one's called Young Life. Cameron Menegoni here with you for this next hour of all Australian music.

You are tuned in to The Local Source. Cameron Menegoni is my name. I'm here with you, taking you through this Big Sound 2026 special edition of the program today. All of the sights and sounds of Brisbane's Fortitude Valley in the first week of September to really invigorate Australian music and what it's all about. We heard in our ears just then a track from the Melbourne-based Macedonian-born electro-soul R&B artist of Blushco, a dance floor-ready gem produced by fellow instigator Tendendo. The two artists have come together to make a track that sits at the intersection of some lush house grooves and sensual R&B. That's a tune called On and On. Just before that, we did hear from Millie Strange out of NAM Melbourne, a stirring fusion of folk storytelling with the grit of alt-rock and grunge to craft a track and a sound that is both intimate and raw. Millie's debut album came out just over a year ago and really thrives on the contrasts of light and dark, past and present, beauty and unease. Millie will be taking part in the extravagant showcase of Sounds Like Community Radio, which is a live broadcast from 4ZZZ in Meanjin, Brisbane, on Wednesday, the 2nd of September. The track there, Ghost, from Millie Strange. And we'll be hearing from a couple of others taking part in the Sounds Like Community Radio live broadcast later on in the program. But at the top there, to kick off this episode of The Local Source, a hand-picked rock and roll ensemble from the Four Corners of Victoria, based in the underground community of Frankston, pulling concepts from psychedelica, blues, proto-punk, garage rock, and much more. We did hear there from Stimpy's, one of their 2026 singles in the form of Young Life. Their second album, Doing Good, is set for release in October, and you can catch them around the traps in Fortitude Valley during Big Sound in the first week of September. If you are keen to find out more, head to bigsound.org.au. The full lineup of artists is there, as well as if you are a delegate or a guest of the conference, you can find the entire conference event guide for your leisure. Let's get back into it. Here is a track now coming from Clancy from out of WA. An immense talent for a young artist. This track, it's called Oh Why. Stick around, you're here on The Local Source.

if I had to highlight only one thing about why I love Big Sound, it's the absolute melting pot of genres and culture that comes together during the first week of spring to celebrate everything there is to love about Australian music. From the 1st to the 4th of September, Brisbane's Fortitude Valley will transform. If you are familiar with Brunswick Street, any venue that can hold a stage, any venue that can hold a PA system will come a hub of Australian music during the four nights of Big Sound. At the top there, coming from Clancy in WA, what began as a humble bedroom pop demo has now transformed into a chaotic, exciting, glittery, lo-fi DIY electronic pop number. The tune is called OY, and Clancy, of course, is coming across all the way from Borloo, Perth to Meanjin, Brisbane for the Big Sound festivities. In the middle, from New Zealand, but currently living it up in Eora, Sydney, a timeless sound, and one which is also fairly steeped in nostalgia from Daily J. Their latest is a hopeful number called Darling, and also from Gippsland in Victoria, the folk rock alt country duo who time after time have delivered their signature heartwarming vocals with velvety banjo, melancholy harmonica, and a sweet as sugar chorus from Ali Rowe, written during their long drive from Gippsland past Adelaide into WA late last year. Their latest is called Taillights. They're currently just on the back end of a UK tour and will be going straight to Meanjin, Brisbane after they jet set back from the UK. Taillights there once again with Ali Rowe. My name is Cameron Menegoni. You are tuned into The Local Source. AMRAP will be up there as well, just in case you're wondering, taking part in the listening sessions on the Thursday, the 3rd of September. So make sure if you're an artist who is up there, you are enrolled to get some one-on-one time with a couple of music directors from a few of the metro stations of Australia. But of course, my favourite time of the year, which happens to be during Big Sound, is the 4ZZZ Sounds Like Community Radio Showcase, where it's a live broadcast for about 3 or 4 hours of bands and artists playing in some of the live studios in Brisbane in 4ZZZ, but also in their car park as well, which can be an absolute enthralling time. And one of those bands, I am very, very pleased to say, if you haven't seen the lineup, is Public Figures from their Figure It Out EP. This is called How I'm Feeling. Much more to come your way here on The Local Source.

as we inch ever forward through this edition of The Local Source, I get more and more excited about what's happening in Brisbane during the Big Sound Conference over the first week of September. Not only will there be many, many artists during showcases, of which you have been hearing on the program today, but there will be many in conversations with the likes of Julia Jacklin, King Gizzard and the Lizard Wizard, and Capes, various hubs with its own programs of talks, workshops, networking and activations throughout the week, mixers, launches, parties, everything under the sun. Head to bigsound.org if you do want to suss out the full conference lineup, as well as maybe to get your pass if you haven't secured your ticket for the Big Sound event. At the top there, coming from Public Figures, they're playing in 4ZZZ during the Sounds Like Community Radio Showcase, a live broadcast, by the way, on the Community Radio Network on the 2nd of September. From their Figure It Out EP, that track is called How I'm Feeling. They'll be joining the likes of Millie Strange, who we heard earlier in the program, and fingers crossed we'll have time to hear a track from Joey Lee Wagtail in just a tick. Also in the mix there as well, from Sydney artist Patience, from last year's tune called Watermelon Juice. That's from their second EP from the Dorogland Western Sydney Neo Soul musician. And also, in your ears just then, a project that's designed to be built on a community of collaborators and a track which is described as a pop operatic vision. From Deep Faith, their latest is a sound compounded by the optics of the internet and crystal polished into a diamond, fusing the elements of Hollywood musicals, raves, classical music, AI clickbait, and all anchored by a love of melody and pop hooks. A track from last year from Deep Faith. It's called You and I. There is so much more to come your way on the program. Do we have time to cover all of our bases? We'll just have to wait and see. Here's a track from Salty. This is a tune called Touch Grass. You're on The Local Source.

the top there from Sydney's own hyperpop visionary of Salty with Touch Grass. Joey Lee Wagtail from out of Kempsey was following on there. The Dungutty Man will be performing at 4ZZZ for Sounds Like Community Radio, the track Psycho Warfare. Piper Butcher was in there too with Better, and then from the Arnhem Land with Murtaz with No Show. That does bring this edition of the Local Source to a close. Here's one last tune from fittingly a Brisbane Meanjin band. This is Blue Diner with Stylus Rider. Big Sound 2026. See you there. 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

Well, as I said, I'm playing some tracks of Peter Dawson at the moment. And as I said earlier, 1882 to 1961. So on we go.

Well, as I said earlier, I'm playing some tracks of that Australian bass baritone, the great Australian bass baritone of the past, Peter Dawson. What was he? I think 1882 to 1961. And Roses of Picardy is a song, of course, which came out of the First World War. On we go.

Well, as I said earlier, I'm playing some tracks of Peter Dawson, the Australian bass baritone of the past. Died 1961, I think I've said earlier. I'll play a few more tracks.

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I never bother with people I hate. That's why the lady is a tramp.

I think I'll go back to Fred Astaire for a while. Not Fred Astaire. The next track on that CD is Fred Astaire. What I should have said is I think I'll go back to Peter Dawson for a while.

petticoat was yaller, and her little cap was green, and her name was Supiola, just the same as Thebes Queen. And I seen her first a-smoking of a whacking white cheroot, and a-wasting Christian kisses on an heathen idol's foot. Blooming idols made of mud, what they calls the great god Bud. Lucky lot she cared for idols when I kissed her.

watch the steamer and the hottest island teak. Any fin's a island teak in the sludgy, squudgy creek where the silence hung that heavy. You was off the place to speak on the road.

Well, as I've said earlier, I'm playing some tracks of Peter Dawson, the Australian bass baritone of the past. There's a couple more I will play, and then we'll go on to something else. And the 4 o'clock news will be coming up shortly.

That was called Australia, My Country, and that's all I'm going to play of Peter Dawson this afternoon. I'm now going on to Fred Astaire.

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1: National Radio News.
2: Good afternoon, I'm Alyssa Delfs. Police say they are saddened by the outcome of the search for missing teenager Lily Hooper, whose body is believed to have been found at a national park in the New South Wales Southern Highlands today, 8 days after she was last seen. This afternoon, during budget estimates, the State Premier Chris Minns was handed a note that wrongly read that Miss Hooper had been found alive, but a short time later, Mr. Minns confirmed that was not the case. Assistant Commissioner Joseph Kassar provided an update on the search operation.
3: Our sincere condolences go out to Lily's mother and father and extended family. As you can appreciate, we've had hundreds and hundreds of police, SES, RFS, Fire and Rescue, as well as the Australian Defence Force, involved in a coordinated search over the past 8 days.
2: Meanwhile, the Prime Minister Anthony Albanese and Leader of the Opposition Angus Taylor gave their condolences during question time.
4: Initial reports that she had been found alive proved to be wrong, and that makes the blow even worse. We can only imagine what Lily's family is going through right now. Such news would be a nightmare for any parent, and we grieve for Lily's wider family and friends too.
5: Mr. Speaker, I join with the Leader of the Opposition with heartfelt words about the loss of someone from his local community. Lily Cooper has been taken from her family, her community and our nation far too young.
2: Women experiencing mental health or housing challenges are not receiving support that addresses both issues, and experts are urging the government to bridge the disconnect. The National Mental Health and Suicide Prevention Agreement and the Second Action Plan to End Violence Against Women will come to an end soon, and a new agreement will need to be struck. Homelessness Australia says politicians have a unique opportunity to address the absence of overlap between housing and mental health supports that currently exists. If you or someone you know is in need of help, call Lifeline at 13 11 14. Volunteer-run organisations have been left out of the government's recently passed legislation on a news bargaining incentive, according to the Local and Independent News Association. The new laws will see digital platforms forced to pay a 2.5% levy on their digital advertising revenue if they don't strike deals with media outlets. LENA Executive Director Claire Stutchbury told National Radio News the legislation was not drafted in a way that supports volunteer journalists.
6: So the intent of the policy is to return fund from digital platforms to larger publishers primarily. And there's very straightforward kind of commercial arrangements around that. So it's not necessarily designed in a way that supports emerging newsrooms or volunteer-based newsrooms. And we would be having conversations with the government about what other measures could be put in place to support media diversity. And
2: taking a look at sport, Australia rugby seven star Madison Levi and Western Force forward Pia Tapsell have been named on the bench and could debut for the Wallaroos during Saturday's 100th test against New Zealand in Auckland. Levi's inclusion in the match day 23 comes after a much anticipated selection in the Wallaroos extended squad last week. Meanwhile, Tapsell is in line to become the first female dual international for both Australia and New Zealand. And in more sport, West Coast have re-signed key defender Rhett Bazo for a further 3 years. But a host of his teammates face a nervous wait to see if they'll survive the upcoming list cull as well.
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7: Well, after the 4 o'clock news, it's time for some poetry, and I do my best to read some poetry. And I'm reading some poems today of T.S. Eliot, Thomas Stearns Eliot. And I've read it before, but if I like a poem, I can read it again and again. T.S. Eliot. The title is in Italian, which I can't speak. It translates as The Girl Who Weeps. Stand on the highest pavement of the stair, lean on a garden urn, weave, weave the sunlight in your hair. Clasp your flowers to you with a pained surprise. Fling them to the ground and turn with a fugitive resentment in your eyes. But weave, weave the sunlight in your hair. So I would have had him leave, so I would have had her stand and grieve. So he would have left, as the soul leaves the body, torn and bruised, as the mind deserts the body it has used. I should find some way, incomparably light and deft, some way we both should understand, simple and faithless, as a smile and a shake of the hand. She turned away, but with the autumn weather, compelled my imagination many days and many hours, her hair over her arms, and her arms full of flowers. And I wonder how they should have been together. I should have lost the gesture and a pose. Sometimes these cogitations still amaze the troubled midnight and the noon's repose. T.S. Eliot. Next one. Sweeney erect. And the trees about me, let them be dry and leafless. Let the rocks groan with continual surges, and behind me make all a desolation. Look, look, wenches. Paint me a cavernous waste shore cast in the unstilled Cyclades. Paint me the bold and fractious rocks faced by the starled and selping seas. Display me Aeolus above, reviewing the insurgent gales which tangle Ariadne's hair and swell with haste the perjured sails. Morning stirs the feet and hands, Nausicaa and Polyphemy. Gesture of orangutan rises from the sheets in steam. This withered root of knots of hair, slitted below and gashed with eyes, this oval O cropped out with teeth, and the sickle motion from the thighs. Jackknifes upward at the knees, then straightens out from heel to hip, pushing the framework of the bed and clawing at the pillow slip. Sweeney addressed full length to shave, broad-bottomed, pink from nape to base, knows the female temperament and wipes the suds around his face. The lengthened shadow of a man is history, said Emerson, who had not seen the silhouette of Sweeney straddled in the sun. Tests the razor on his leg, wait until the shriek subsides, the epileptic on the bed curves backwards, clutching at her sides. The ladies of the corridor find themselves involved, disgraced, call witness to their principles, and deprecate the lack of taste, observing that hysteria might easily be misunderstood. Mrs. Turner intimates it does the house no sort of good, but Doris, towelled from the bath, enters padding on broad feet, bringing sal volatile and a glass of brandy neat. Next one. I'm only going to read the first paragraph or so of this. The Hollow Men. We are the hollow men, we are the stuffed men, leaning together, headpiece stuffed filled with straw, alas, our dried voices, when we whisper together, are quiet and meaningless, as wind in dry grass, or rat's feet over broken glass in our dry cellar. Shape without form, shade without colour, paralysed force, gesture without motion. Those who have crossed with direct eyes to death's other kingdom, remember us, if at all, not as lost, violent souls, not only as the hollow men, the stuffed men. There's a lot more of that poem, but I think it's too long for me to read now, and just read one more. Journey of the McGee. or Maggie, Maggie. A cold coming we had of it, just the worst time of the year for a journey, and such a long journey, the ways deep and the weather sharp, the very dead of winter, and the camels galled, soot-forded, refractory, lying down in the melting snow. There were times we regretted the summer palaces on slopes, the terraces, and the silken girls bringing sherbet. Then the camel men cursing and grumbling and running away and wanting their liquor and women, and the night fires going out and the lack of shelters, and the cities hostile and the towns unfriendly, and the villages dirty and charging high prices. A hard time we had of it. At the end, we preferred to travel all night, sleeping in snatches, with the voices singing in our ears saying that this was all folly. Then at dawn, we came down to a temperate valley, wet below the snow line, smelling of vegetation, with a running stream and a water mill beating the darkness, and three trees on the low sky, and an old white horse galloped away in the meadow. Then we came to a tavern with vine leaves over the lintel, six hands at the open door dicing for pieces of silver, and feet kicking the empty wineskins. But there was no information, and so we continued, and arrived at evening, not a moment too soon, finding the place. It was, you may say, satisfactory. All this was a long time ago, I remember, and I would do it again, but set down this. Were we led all that way for birth or death? There was a birth, certainly. We had evidence, and no doubt I had seen birth and death, but had thought they were different. But this birth was hard and bitter agony for us, like death, our death. We returned to our places, these kingdoms, but no longer at ease here in the old dispensation, with an alien people clutching their gods. I should be glad of another death. Right here. Have some music.

Well, that was some excerpts from Tchaikovsky's The Nutcracker Suite. It was the Dance of the Sugar Plum Fairy, Russian Dance, Chinese Dance, and Dance of the Reed Pipes. Now I'll have some more Tchaikovsky, some excerpts from his Swan Lake.

That was the finale of Swan Lake. Now we go to some popular music. I think this next track should be Judy Garland.

That was Helen Forrest. And it's gone 11 minutes to 5 o'clock. I think I'll stop talking and simply say thank you for listening to me, Merv and Kim. Hope you listened again. And Nat King Cole and others will take us through to the 5 o'clock news.

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1: Is Dexter ill today?
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3: I'm afraid he's not, Miss Fishmore. Dexter's truancy problem is way out of hand. The Baltimore County School Board have decided to expel Dexter from the entire public school system.
2: Mr. Kirk, I'm as upset as you to learn Dexter's truancy, but surely expulsion is not the answer.
3: I'm afraid expulsion is the only answer. It is the opinion of the entire staff that Dexter is criminally insane.

0: boy needs therapy.
1: Psychosomatic.
0: That boy needs therapy.
1: Purely psychosomatic.
0: That boy needs therapy.
2: You're lying down on the couch.
3: What does that mean?
2: You're a nut. You're crazy in the coconut.
3: What does that mean?
0: That boy needs therapy.
3: I'm gonna kill you.
0: That boy needs therapy.
3: Granny Gazoo, let's have a chew. Now when I count three.
0: That boy needs therapy.
4: He was white as a sheet.
5: And he also made false teeth.

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0: think of anything that talks other than a person?
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0: Sometimes a parrot talks.
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5: Hello, I'm Alyssa Delfs. The New South Wales Police Commissioner has apologised for a miscommunication that led to incorrect reports that a missing 18-year-old hiker was found alive this morning. Media outlets and members of government inaccurately reported that Lily Hooper had been found alive by crews after an 8-day search, but just moments later, police revealed that was not the case. Making a statement this afternoon, Commissioner Mal Lanyon explained the situation.
6: That miscommunication, I unashamedly apologise for any additional trauma that may have caused Lily's family, but certainly for the embarrassment and confusion that caused. The miscommunication obviously was born out of elation that Lily had been found, and her condition at that time was such that searchers were relieved, and certainly those at the command post were elated. Tragically, that miscommunication then led to a deflation.
5: The Greens have joined calls today slamming the Israeli government's decision not to pursue a criminal investigation into the strike that killed Australian aid worker Zomi Frankum and six other humanitarian workers. Speaking to the ABC, Deputy Greens leader Maureen Faruqi has urged the Australian government to do more because just voicing outrage is not enough.
7: And that outrage again and again hasn't materialised into any action, into any accountability. We had warned the Albanese government that Israel would never take responsibility or accountability for these murders, and it was up to the Labor government to force accountability and to force justice for Zomi.
5: Meantime, the family of Ms. Frankum says they're deeply disappointed by the decision, saying that it was not a single instantaneous strike that killed Ms. Frankum. They point out that three clearly marked humanitarian vehicles travelling in a humanitarian fire control zone were struck successively as survivors attempted to move from one vehicle to another. Repeating the IDF finding that the strike resulted from serious failures in conduct, Ms. Frankum's loved ones say they did not believe the finding of no criminal fault to be accurate. The Australian Council of Social Services has rejected claims that housing tax reforms are increasing rents, pointing to a lack of affordable rentals and weak rental protections as the real reasons. ACOS says these shortfalls must be addressed through more public and community housing and limits on excessive rent increases. CEO Dr. Cassandra Goldie says these claims ignore the real causes of Australia's rental affordability crisis, with rents rising for decades because unlimited rent rises remain legal across most of the country. The Local and Independent News Association will urge the Senate to consider amendments to support small, medium and volunteer publishers in relation to legislation on the government's news bargaining incentive. The new laws will see digital platforms forced to pay a 2.5% levy on their digital advertising revenue if they do not strike deals with media outlets. But LENA Executive Director Claire Stutchberry told National Radio News she hopes the Senate will alter the plans to benefit the 700 small and medium publishers across the industry.
8: We're interested in making sure that local communities have the opportunity to have their voices heard and to have their stories recorded. And that's really, I guess, what we're asking the Senate to support through those amendments, is making sure that digital platforms actually do support those activities as well as the broader news media ecosystem.
5: And in sporting news, Billy Smith, one of the legendary players who helped power St George to unmatched rugby league dominance in the 1960s, has died at age 84. Smith is remembered as the defining halfback of his era, playing in the last four of the Dragons' 11 consecutive premiership wins that spanned from 1956 to 1966.
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2: My name's Andrew Popel, and this is Final Draft, a half hour of books, writing, and literary culture. It's coming to you across Australia on the Community Radio Network. Each and every week, I sit down with incredible Australian authors. We discuss their books, getting to the heart of the inspiration, the perspiration that goes into creating these works. Today, I'm joined by Chris Ames with his new short story collection, I Made This Just For You. Starting off, though, we are going to acknowledge here at Final Draft, we record on the lands of the Darug and Gunungurra people. Wherever we are across Australia, we're meeting. Well, we're meeting on unceded land. I pay my respects to the traditional owners, acknowledge their ongoing connection to their lands, acknowledge that it is unceded land. Chris is joining me today. I Made This Just For You is an incredible and... How do you put your finger on a book that tries to get to the heart of our digital existence? Chris explores identity, connection, and what it means to live in a world where so much of it is mitigated through our screens. It's weird. It's wonderful. I cannot wait to share it. Today on Final Draft, Chris Ames and I, we're going to be talking I Made This Just For You.
10: 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Your essential dose of books, writing, and literary culture coming to you via the Community Radio Network.
2: You are tuned in to Final Draft. It is books, writing, and literary culture coming to you across Australia on the Community Radio Network. My name's Andrew Popel, and I am welcoming to the show Chris Ames. Chris is a writer from California who now lives in Melbourne. He's the 2025 winner of the Victorian Premier's Literary Award for an unpublished manuscript, and now we are the beneficiaries as we discover his short story collection, I Made This Just For You. Chris, welcome. I am excited for this chat.
11: Thank you so much for having me. It's an honor, Andrew.
2: And Chris, look, it's really lovely that you've made this just for me. But I really do believe, we should probably share it. Now, it is 2026, and maybe, just maybe, I'm enough of a navel gazer to believe that. But until I go viral and monetize it, I should probably introduce the collection, except I'm not sure how. Chris, this is hard, and since you definitely made this, presumably for someone, maybe you should introduce, or at least gently ease us, into your new book.
11: This is a short story collection that I worked on for the last 10 years. It is primarily interested in the way people want one another and the times that those fail and sort of the things that they reach for to try and fill the gap. Often the thing that they reach for is a piece of technology or a device because it just happens to be the closest thing. It's definitely a book that's interested in sort of digital anxiety and the general enshittification of the human experience, but also lots of stories sort of outside of that having to do with parenting and grief and just the way that we live our lives now. And for anyone juggling a corporate job on the side, sort of the weird tension between the poetic and kind of corporate bullshit language.
2: The digital world giveth and it taketh away. I mean, you wouldn't have even, we didn't even have the word enshittification 10 years ago when you started this. And now it just feels like the philosophy of life. It feels appropriate that we're having this conversation by video call, like our digital selves talking about the digital selves of so many of your characters. Do you remember when the internet started to feel like more than just a tool that you sometimes used in your life?
11: Yeah, it's a good question. There's a slow creep to it. I mean, I am a sort of geriatric millennial. I do have memories pre-internet, and I have felt the creep of it going from this tool that you would pull off the shelf to kind of this low simmer that is underneath all of your daily interactions to now feeling like the fire is getting turned up and it is half or more of your waking life. I feel like we're at the point now where the false promise of technology to make our lives better or more connected or to bring us closer together has never felt like such a lie, and just watching the experience of the internet and trying to search for things and trying to understand one another or just get an easy answer get harder and harder. That's definitely something that I'm interested in. And as someone who I think experiences a lot of like disembodied longing, and I think the internet allows you to do that, to sort of have these weird false looks at other people's lives and wonder how they live, how they're living, and why you can't live like that.
2: Quite a lot of the characters, maybe all of the characters in the collection, are living a life mitigated by technologies that make their lives like similar, but also qualitatively different to how those same lives might have looked a generation or two ago. Like, so for you, and please talk to your characters as well, do you tend towards embracing the pace of change, or do you indulge in a little back in my day?
11: I don't think I'm resisting. I guess I'm just questioning. Like if you really love people and you're an observer of people, and I think a lot of writers are, if you just walk around and observe how people are living in the wild, they're looking at their phone. It's like the dominant human activity. They're online. One hand is walking their dog or pushing a pram or holding on to the rail while they're riding the train, and the other hand is just pushing blue light into their eyes. And it's really bizarre. It's hard to talk about without seeming like an insane person or a conspiracy theorist, but it's really what's happening. So I feel like as a creative, you need to find a way to reckon with this and to embrace the digital in your work and try to write about it in a way that's interesting.
2: Mm. For me, it feels like there are impulses that we have, maybe very, very embodied physical human impulses that we're trying to reconcile with this new world. And I think about, like, I love running, but I like to run in beautiful places because I don't love running that much. I have knees. And when you run, like the other day I was running, I happened to be in Sydney and I was running along the coast and I ran past a couple. They looked like very fit people. They obviously exercise, but they were slightly separated and they were both on their phones. Like they were on their phones for the time that I ran past in a way that made me wonder how they weren't bumping into things. And I thought, you've come to this beautiful place, but that's what you're looking at. Like they had a physical impulse, but they still needed that sort of digital impulse as well. And that's sort of the thing that I struggle to reconcile with. How do we meet both of those needs?
11: Yeah, 100%. I also think sometimes the way that critics can sometimes talk about, like, oh, an internet book, it sometimes feels like this thing that is targeted at, like, oh, only young people are online. But for anyone with like boomer parents, you know, older generations are online even more than us. They're falling victim to weird AI psychosis of asking their chatbots everything. They're sending you memes from Facebook and asking if this is real when it's clearly AI. So yeah, I think it's something that it crosses all generations. It's this sort of ugly truth to how we live. And there's a lot of fiction that chooses to ignore it. And I understand why, because reading about a protagonist checking their phone 3,000 times a day is not interesting. But I'm sure you've seen that thing where there's like that, oh, that subcategorization of like, this is an internet book because it has a smartphone in it versus this type of beautiful, esteemed literary fiction where, you know, maybe the protagonist sends like one gorgeous email to a friend a week and that is their experience of being online. And it's a funny thing where like that feels more fantasy to me than a straight up fantasy book.
2: I've been fascinated with how particularly like crime, thriller, mystery deal with it, and authors grappling with maybe having to set their story a little bit further back because they have a really clever conceit that the internet destroys, like a Google search destroys.
11: Yeah.
2: Or, no, okay, it's definitely the 2020s, but, I mean, We have the sort of the closed circle. The closed circle now also has to have a storm that cuts off the internet as well. Mm. And it is fabulous. It's one of those really interesting conundrums that can, as you say, can drag us out of the reality of a moment.
11: And I guess my challenge to creatives would be like, how can you incorporate that into your writing in a way that is interesting, that doesn't just require a sort of suspension of disbelief of I'm just going to pretend that the internet doesn't exist so this story can work? Can you tell an interesting human story in which there is still this thread of the digital that at least somewhat resembles real life?
2: And I've got, like, we have models for this. You know, we write, we consume, we love science fiction, we love fantasy. The conceit is, it's still about us. It's still about who we are as humans, just there are things that mitigate that experience. And so in the book, I found your grappling with identity to be really fascinating. In the story, The Gesture, we have Mark. He's something of a living meme. And it's a lucrative career. I guess if I was feeling dark, maybe I'd question why we all work so hard when there's money in kind of just being an emoji. This life, though, seems to be reducing him. And I wondered what you thought about that idea of how we kind of flatten ourselves for the world, or flatten ourselves for a version of the world that we put out there.
11: Yeah. So, I guess a big question I have, and this relates to my actual job, is like the weirdness of what they call knowledge work, that, you know, you can have this sort of invisible and tangible job where you maybe don't produce anything. It's incredibly liminal and temporary. And that being the thing that actually supports your real flesh and blood life. So a lot of my characters work these kind of weird invisible jobs and struggle with the notion of tangible and intangible value. So in the gesture, we follow a character who sort of gets stopped for like a man on the street segment on the news, and he kind of glitches for a sec and makes a weird face, and that face ends up becoming a meme. A lot of my stories also stem from just like stupid what if questions. So this is slightly dated, but there was a time in which like the GIF was like the dominant emotional expression and currency on the internet. And I think I just had this idea of like, oh, what if it was someone's job to sort of perform GIFs live? And even though that's dumb, you know, being able to perfectly capture an emotion or the sort of commodification of the face is something that you see in both really good actors and also in the weirdness of how plastic surgery has sort of pushed everyone's face to become the same, to sort of try and create this one specific emotion and evoke something particular in you. So, you know, we follow this guy who sort of is a living GIF. And then the challenge for me as a writer then becomes, how can you ground this kind of silly what if with a world that feels like lived in and true, and a relationship where, you know, he's constantly worrying about the invisibility of his job. And if this sort of performance of identity can really be valuable. A lot of my characters also just have this feeling of like, oh, if you don't like your identity, you can just drop it and perform something else. And sometimes, yeah, like the path of least resistance is just pretending to be someone else entirely, which is something I feel, I think.
2: So you mentioned at the top that you worked on this collection for 10 years. Now, we've talked so much about technology. The arc of technological innovation over those 10 years has been huge. I imagine there must have been some really interesting things that you maybe revisited from earlier in the collection. But also, how do you think about that now with two young children? Because the arc of technological innovation over the next 10 years or even 20 years to when they're, you know, sort of fully fledged adults out, you know, hopefully not living some of the lives you depict in the collection. How do you, have you changed your position on technology, or do you have different anxieties as a dad?
11: A lot of the things that I started putting in the book that I felt like were my super creative, like sci-fi speculative fiction, are just things that are out now. Which is both funny and annoying from a creativity point of view. One of the central like tensions, I think, in the book is the relationship between like grief and technology. Over the course of writing this book, both of my parents died. When grief first happens, I think it can feel like your cup is like completely overrunning with despair. And then over time, it's not that like the water level goes down, it's that your cup just gets bigger, like your life gets bigger, It's not that you really like move on. Your life just expands in this way to where it no longer feels like you're drowning under the ratio of your life to the grief. Part of the reason why I think I was able to grow is because there was like a limited number of artifacts that I could obsessively revisit about my dad. There was like a handful of voicemails, a handful of photos. Something that I think about moving forward for like my kids and the way that technology has changed is there will just be like terabytes of information about my life, something that's very easy to access for my kids. And with no expertise whatsoever, very easy to just drag all of that into something like a chatbot and continue a sort of simulated relationship with me. That might sound like a really weird, far-fetched sci-fi thing, but it's literally something that could be done in two clicks. And I worry what that means for the next generation's ability to like process grief and sort of grow your life beyond that like waterline of despair. Because when you're deep in it, I know that feeling of being like, I would give anything to have another conversation with my dad. And I think we're going to have to develop incredibly strong defense mechanisms to resist wanting to go to that place and sort of bring those ghosts to life. So yeah, it's something I think about a lot, where like our capacity for storage has far outgrown our capacity for dealing with grief and setting up boundaries and the ethics around sort of artificially extending a relationship with someone who's no longer in our lives. And like, again, that all might sound like a really extreme example, but I think of something as benign as like, sometimes you just pick up your phone and it just serves you like a on this day photo from the past that you're not really ready for or consented to. And that might be the face of someone who's dead or an abusive ex or something that's like really triggering or intense. I think Facebook and other platforms used to do this too. Just like technology is sort of a weird, perfect memory, and that is served to you without consent. And oftentimes a human's imperfect memory is the thing that allows you to actually grow and kind of not dwell in that grief.
2: It feels like about now we need to say hi to the AI software that is using us as training data, some 10 to 20 years from now. And I'm also extremely worried that the politicians are going to start to pick up on this argument and introduce, you need a data center in your neighborhood because that's where you're going to be moving one day. Your digital self will live in these spaces. A couple of the points there I want to pick up on, because they do feature in probably one of my favorite stories that I read from the collection, That Is Not a Cat, where Allison's life is immersed in technologies. Even as the software she's training to recognize cats gets co-opted for more nefarious purposes, she's got to rely on technology to help her grandmother, very much picking up on some of those points that you made about recreating memory, because her mother has Alzheimer's. And also she's relying on technology for her own fertility. And these technologies seem to be pulling in different directions, some of them more nefarious, some ambiguous. How do you go about navigating that moral landscape? How did you go about navigating it in the book? But, how do you go about it day to day?
11: It's a tricky thing. I think with that story, which I wrote kind of deep in like lockdown brain, I was just interested in the idea of like voids, like different type of voids. So Allison is like, she's working at a AI training company, and I think AI is its own type of weird black hole of this thing that just sucks up all information. She is trying to help her grandmother with dementia and the sort of weird void of memory. There are all these sinkholes that are opening up all over Melbourne, and that is a kind of physical void and hole. And then she's undergoing this like solo IVF journey and the idea of the kind of the body being maybe a type of lack for what might be missing. Again, it's in terms of like how to navigate this stuff, I really hope that the book never comes off as didactic or like tech is bad or you should just log off, because I really don't believe that. It's more just a deep fascination and suspicion of where we are, the fact that some of these things are good, some of them are bad. They're only good or bad in the right doses, and it's sort of up to each individual to find the right balance for them. So I would never come off as moralistic as like, oh yeah, you know, these things are evil. It's more just like, they're so powerful and tempting and alluring for giving you a version of what you might want, but it's up to all of us to sort of find the correct dose, much like alcohol or drugs or anything else that is both alluring and can ruin your life. And you know, how bizarre that we have to navigate this alone.
2: I feel like actually, yeah, to that point, I feel like the book helps us actively engage with this. Because it's, I don't think it's a choice to not actively engage, whether that means, you know, you just say no, it's all bad, or yes, it's all good, and fully embrace it. And in Alison's life, what I really loved was we had just this really interesting twinned idea, just to take something like AI, where she's working to train an AI system to recognize cats. And you know, right now we have our government sort of and people who want to progress the use of AI telling us, what about the medical technology? And Alison is exploring medical interventions for her fertility versus perhaps the negative of AI being weaponized, and recognizing that there is positivity, recognizing that there is negativity. It's not either or, and working our way into the middle ground. And I think I just think it's the conversations that are important. I think it's just reminding ourselves that we can actively involve in it. And maybe that's what resonated. Maybe it's just because there were 55 million cats in that story.
11: Yeah. I mean, we just live in such a weird time, man. Like the idea of like what is a moral good or bad choice is so slippery. So like my son bounds into the room. He says, "Can you play me the song, you know, Dance Mode by Bluey on Spotify?" I say, "Yes, what a joyous, nice moment we're having." Me playing this song on Spotify, my son dancing in the living room, you're like, there's no way that this could be a bad moment. And then you're like, but yet somehow far away, the fact that I am clicking play on this innocent moment for a child is generating value for a company that is also investing in, you know, AI drone killing machines and fueling far off genocides that I know enough about to feel shitty, but also feel powerless enough. Where am I going to stop playing the music? I don't know. And how weird that is, that these things can kind of be both at the same time, and that you feel like I'm a good person, I'm just sort of passively living my life, but all of these small little choices I'm making are sort of bad choices somewhere else, as fueled through the sort of horrible kaleidoscope of late capitalism. You know, you buy your grandma a robot vacuum to help her out, and then you read in the paper a week later, oh, the robot vacuum is selling the floor plan data to offshore developers. And everything's just so slippery and weird, and I feel like no one is exempt from it, and even these choices that you feel like are good or even at best neutral can be evil somewhere else.
2: Am I stealing the idea of that kind of black box of technology as like a Schrodinger's cat from the collection, or have I stolen that from? I'm definitely stealing it, dear listener. I'm just asking Chris whether I'm stealing it from him. But yeah, that idea of your engagement producing simultaneously the moral good and the moral bad, and we're never going to open up the box to find out if it's definitely one or the other. Did I steal that from you, Chris? No, I've stolen it.
11: You can have it. I don't want it.
2: So, at the end of the day, is it a viable option to just wait for a sinkhole and throw it all in?
11: Despite everything that we've chatted about, I'm actually like a big-hearted, sentimental, lovey-dovey optimist. And I love people so much. And I actually think that there is, even in all these weird stories, a sort of pulse of optimism of like, we have to keep going. We have to find ways to authentically love one another. I don't think the answer is the sinkhole as alluring as it is, or as often as I stare into it. We've talked a lot about technology, but like, yeah, this is a people book. I mean, I promised myself I wouldn't get political, but I'm very pro people, very pro human. Yeah. And I just am interested in the ways that we can connect better.
2: I am speaking with Chris Ames. We are discussing his new collection, I Made This Just For You. Chris, I really appreciate your time.
11: Thank you so much, Andrew. It was a pleasure.
2: I Made This Just For You is out now from Ultimo Press. So go check it out wherever you get your books. Say hi to your bookseller for us. Maybe put them onto Final Draft if they need a little bit more bookish love in their lives. My name's Andrew Popel. Thank you for listening to Final Draft today. Lots going on in the reading world. Don't forget, last week, Christiane Jones joined us, and there is a fantasy tour going on the east coast of Australia. So if you're near one of the capitals, you might want to go check out Christiane Jones, Tigest Germer, and Louise Carmody. They are going to be doing spots in Queensland, in New South Wales, and in Victoria, talking fantasy writing. Also, like just dropping without me noticing there, Omar Musa has won the Miles Franklin for Fierce Land. Omar is an incredible writer. He has featured on the show before. He's a poet. He's also a musician. So huge congratulations to Omar. That's just, well-deserving author. And I'm really looking forward to checking out Fierce Land. Final Draft comes to you across Australia on the Community Radio Network, but if you would like to just carry it in your pocket wherever you are, Final Draft also has a podcast. This is full-length interviews, all the bits that get cut for air. There might be spoilers, there might be jokes, just little intimate moments where the conversation just goes in all sorts of strange directions. The Final Draft podcast is wherever you get your podcast, just search for us. My name's Andrew Popel. It's my great pleasure to bring you Australian books each and every week. Time to say goodbye. Till next we meet, happy reading. Bye for now.

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1: Radio Reversal is produced and broadcast on the unceded lands of the Turrbal and Yagara peoples in Maganjin, so-called Brisbane, and across so-called Australia. We pay our respects to the rightful owners of all the lands and waters across this continent and to all First Nations people listening in today. We know that Indigenous sovereignty over these lands has never been ceded and that Aboriginal and Torres Strait Islander communities have been resisting, refusing and disrupting colonialism since 1788.
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1: Hello listeners, Nat here. The last few weeks we have been bringing you a series we're calling Meetings of the No Olympics Committee. And Anna and I have been digging into the many reasons why hosting the Olympics and Paralympic Games is a bad deal for cities. For this episode, I dug into the fairly recent archive, not too dusty. For this episode of Radio Reversal, which was broadcast on 4ZZZ on the 22nd of May in 2025. This show featured Radio Reversal producer Jono and I, along with our friend Edward, discussing the Planning and Other Legislation Amendment Bill, which has since passed into law. Among other things, this piece of legislation was written to enable the Queensland government to bypass a bunch of existing planning, environment and heritage legislation and planning schemes in order to expedite Olympics-related developments. If you've been following this issue, you may have heard people talk about how the Queensland government is bypassing 15 pieces of legislation in order to hand-wave Olympics developments through. The Planning and Other Legislation Amendment Act that we talk about here is how that's possible. So I wanted to get this one out there on the podcast because I think it's a useful piece of the puzzle in understanding how Olympics developments are playing out in the present moment, understanding the kind of, I guess, legal and planning architecture that is making all this possible. More broadly, this discussion also highlights, I think, just how contingent and negotiable planning and environmental legislation really is. Loopholes are often written into planning laws, but when those loopholes aren't big enough, the government can just write themselves another, well, what's bigger than a loophole? Like it's a full-on bypass at this point, although that's a mixed metaphor, so my apologies. While planning laws and legislative amendments all might seem a bit dry, in this episode we try and demonstrate how that dryness is in fact a tactic to discourage us from paying attention, to make it all seem just like a bit too hard, a bit too opaque for us to get our heads around. And that this obfuscates the very material impact that these laws and procedures and regulations have on our day-to-day lives and how we experience where we live. Planning is my bread and butter. So having good planning and environmental legislation is important, right? I know that. And similarly, having good legislation to protect Aboriginal and Torres Strait Islander cultural heritage is also very important. Many of these protections, such as they are, have been hard won. There might be lots of problems and gaps and, you know, contingencies and issues with existing planning, environment and heritage legislation in Queensland. But what we can learn from the present moment, where assessment processes, systems of referral and appeal and other protections can be simply waved aside in order to facilitate a mega event, is this. Legislation is insufficient to limit or manage the crises and impacts of racial colonial capitalism. Capitalism, racial colonial capitalism, is always looking for ways to extract profit from the vitality of urban areas for the communities that we're all a part of, right? Always looking for ways to do that, always looking for ways to profit from stolen land and stolen wealth. Mega event urbanism, as we talk about in this show and in other episodes in this series, really amplifies and exaggerates and accelerates these existing processes. And part of how it does this is by creating a set of kind of exceptional circumstances where the usual rules don't have to apply. So this example really demonstrates for us how insufficient, how incapable legislation is from significantly restraining the kind of harms of these extractive processes. Indeed, how could we expect otherwise from lawmaking bodies that are invested in the continuation of capitalism, of white possession, of finding new ways to enclose and commodify and extract profit from cities, from places, from people, from the environment? Our imaginings, our politics, and our strategizing for more just communities, more just cities, and more just futures will have to work well beyond what can be accomplished in Parliament, as this example, I think, makes clear. So, I hope you enjoy this chat. As I mentioned, this was recorded over a year ago, and events have continued to unfold as they are wont to do. So, check out our other Nolympics episodes if you haven't already for updates, and stay tuned. We will be continuing to cover the struggles against the Brisbane 2032 Games up until, well, 2032, I guess, or until the Nolympics committee is victorious and we get them cancelled, whichever comes first. And if you'd like to support that, if you'd like to support what we do, help keep the podcasts flowing, help us dedicate more time to some of the very cool series we have in development, head to radioreversal.org to subscribe.
6: I'm Nat, and I am so delighted to be here in the studio.
7: Hey.
6: With Jono and Edward. How are you both going?
7: Good, thanks.
8: Yeah, good, thank you.
6: Edward, this is your first time on Radio Reversal.
7: Woohoo! Welcome.
6: Yeah, it was one of those things where we are constantly roping in our friends to come on Radio Reversal, so I was a bit shocked that we hadn't done so yet. So, welcome.
7: Good to have you. Edward is an expert in local government affairs and urban planning and all that. Well, you are as well, Nat, because you're a lecturer in this stuff.
6: So. Yeah, but, you know.
7: I'm jumping ahead. We should explain what we're talking about
6: today. What are we talking about on the show?
7: You tell me.
6: Okay, I'll tell you. Well, today on the show, we are talking about, you have to bear with us, people. You have to bear with us. This is going to sound really dry when I say it, and you're going to think, I'm going to bounce out. No, you're not, because this is, in fact, scandalous and outrageous. And that is what we're going to dig into. But we are talking about a planning amendment. We are talking about we're going to call it the Polar Bill for ease of not tripping over our tongues. But it is called the Planning, Social Impact and Community Benefit and Other Legislation Amendment Bill, which is currently being considered by the Queensland Parliament. This bill does a couple of things. The main thing we're going to be talking on the show today is the vast permissions and permissiveness this gives to any Olympics-related development and infrastructure. This bill basically suspends the operation of 15 planning and environment pieces of legislation and heritage legislation in order to, they call it streamline, they basically mean in order to be able to rubber stamp any development that is to do with the Olympics venues or supporting infrastructure, including transport infrastructure.
7: Yeah. So basically, like, Queensland already has a very permissive planning scheme that allows developers to do almost whatever the heck they want. But the Queensland LNP government are stripping away even those pretty weak protections to just basically let the Olympics organisers do whatever the heck they want, build whatever they want, not have to care about environmental issues, not have to care about community health and local impacts. Yeah.
6: Yeah, that's right. And this was one of the things that was really puzzling to me when I was first starting to look at this and understand it is, you know, we already have a piece of legislation that was brought in under Newman called the Economic Development Act that allows for the creation of priority development areas in which a lot of this legislation already doesn't apply, in which there's already reduced opportunities for community input and appeal.
7: They've already created the loopholes.
6: In place, but apparently those loopholes were considered not big enough to drive the Olympics floats through. And part of the reason why I really wanted Edward on the show today is because I know you're a bit of a EDQ
8: I've been getting into it a bit.
6: And I want to, like, why do you think even these existing provisions were not enough for the Queensland government?
8: Yeah, so EDQ is a bit of a unique body. It's at an arm's length, so it's got its own CEO and its own board, and the minister can only have so much input on what they say or what they do so. And there are a few other provisions that the planning minister can use. So they can do what's called a call-in. If a developer comes to them and says, we would like you to directly assess this, they can...
6: Were not enough for the Queensland government.
8: Yeah, so EDQ is a bit of a unique body. It's at an arm's length, so it's got its own CEO and its own board, and the minister can only have so much input on what they say or what they do so. And there are a few other provisions that the planning minister

0: pretty unique in that, on the one hand, the Act will let them appoint the minister themselves, as well as other MPs and even directors of companies, onto what's called the GIICA.
1: Yeah.
0: And that's
2: what's the acronym mean?
1: GICA.
0: I think it's the infrastructure delivery body.
1: Basically the organizational body that's going to deliver games infrastructure developments.
0: Yeah.
1: GICA.
0: Yeah. And so they're letting the minister and MPs and company directors be appointed to the GICA board, and then they're giving the GICA board the power to override all of this legislation.
2: Jesus. Yeah.
0: So, yeah, it's a real 1-2 punch.
1: Yeah, and it's one of those things where, oh gosh, I probably have to say allegedly in front of this, it seems to me that the capacity to put company directors as well as elected reps onto the GICA committee, to me that seems like a big conflict of interest. To me it seems like, allegedly, it would open things up for corruption. But I guess the thing is, it's not corruption if it's legal, right?
2: Yeah, like, I mean, this is such a... we've talked about this on the show before, the fact that, like, in other countries, stuff that might be considered corruption here, we just make it a part of the legal framework. Yeah. And then, so, as you say, we've got a situation here where developers are going to be proposing projects that don't have to go through even the normal assessment processes. Nope. Major conflicts of interest. I'm less concerned about being sued for defamation. This is like, this is what corruption looks like, right? This is just state capture in the sense that the capital, the corporate sector, is rewriting all the development and planning rules to allow them to do whatever the heck they want to make as much money as possible. And this is what the Olympics is always... it's always... they're like, oh, it's a big sporting event that brings people together. No, it's like a Trojan horse for property developers to do whatever the heck they want to a city and to extract as much wealth from, particularly inner urban areas.
1: But yeah, absolutely.
0: Yeah, and kind of on what you were saying earlier, how developers already have a lot of free reign over Queensland, it might be worth understanding this not as a completely new thing, but really more of a like closing of that loop, where just shortening the distance between a developer and the minister or that capital capture of the whole process.
2: Yeah, like they used to, for example, have to hire some kind of environmental consultant to show, oh yes, this won't have a negative environmental impact. And the consultant was paid for by the developer, so it was always bullshit. But now they even skip that step. They didn't even have to hire the environmental consultant.
1: And I want to stress, like, when we talk about, like, the sort of explanatory notes for the bill talks about how this is about streamlining the assessment process. And I want to stress, it is effectively removing the assessment process full stop, because basically the process under which venues and infrastructure can now be developed, if this bill goes through, which we have a unicameral parliament here.
2: The LNP have a majority.
1: It's, you know, there's not much we can do about it on that front. But basically, GICA, who are proposing these venues, and as we've talked about, might include representatives of developers and elected MPs and who else, they basically write up their proposal and then they take it to Cabinet for funding. That's the process. My brain keeps shorting out at this, because it's it's not a streamlined development assessment process. It is no development assessment process.
2: Yeah.
1: There's no opportunity for appeals in the way that sometimes there would be. And we're going to get into this a little bit later, but there's actually some other, I think, really serious restrictions being put around any kind of judicial reviews, particularly when it comes to Aboriginal and Torres Strait Islander cultural heritage. So we might get into that a little bit later, because it's a bit... I want to take our time with it, because it's, I think, actually really important to get our heads around, and it's not, like, I had to really dig in to figure out what was going on. So we'll get into some of the weeds a little bit, but mostly we're just going to be talking about the implications of this bill, how it ties in to the broader pro-development kinds of politics, but pro-particular kinds of development, I want to stress, here in Queensland, how that ties in to some of these, or basically how mega events like the Olympics tap into a kind of short time frame, and these ideas about, it's like an infected, an invented crisis, right?
2: Yeah. There's a self-imposed urgency of, like, we have to get all this stuff done before the Olympics, therefore we can't stop and slow down and go through the normal processes.
1: Yeah, that's right. So we're going to be talking a little bit about that and how that ties into some of the other patterns we've been tracking on the show lately about crisis and about disasters and about the ways that governments, the state and companies can take advantage of moments of crisis in order to shore up their own position, their own power, their own ability to accumulate capital, and the ways they can seek to kind of close out communities even from the quite limited pathways we currently have available.

0: available from a legislative perspective to get involved in these decisions. Nat, Jono and Edward in the studio this morning.
1: Talking about planning legislation.
0: I mean, put seatbelts on your ears, people.
1: Can I just say this, like you alluded to earlier, this stuff really, really matters because this is how capitalism screws us over. You know, like people all intuitively feel, oh, the system's corrupt, oh, ordinary people don't have any control over our democracy. Like we all sort of feel that at a baseline level. This is how it happens. This is structurally, these are the laws they pass that give them these powers that allow them to run roughshod over communities, particularly Aboriginal communities, which we'll talk about shortly.
0: Absolutely. But, and something that both of you know from your many years working in local government is that so often people don't have, like, this stuff just isn't on anyone's radar until they are panicked about something, until something's urgent, until something comes up, and then they go and they're like, oh, actually, turns out the rug was pulled 3 years ago and you didn't know.
1: Exactly.
0: And it just leaves people
1: And that's
0: stranded.
1: Exactly what's going to happen with the Olympics, is that a few years from now, there'll be some proposal for some sports stadium or arena or whatever on, like, koala habitat or, like, in some spot that's going to displace low-income people from their homes or whatever.
0: Yeah.
1: And that at that point, they'll be like, oh, how do we make an objection? Can we talk to some lawyers? Can we build a community campaign against it? And the answer will be like, no, the lawyers can't do anything because this is all legal. No, you have no objection rights. Mm-hmm. No, it's too late. It's already been approved because those decisions are being made now. And it's a real juggernaut, like all mega events are. And I think the three of us in this room have a lot to say about mega events, so we should try and restrain ourselves. But if you think about, like, there are these major events like the Olympics, like, say, major soccer tournaments, World Cup, et cetera, but also big, like, political events. I'm thinking about, like, the G20 and those sorts of, like, convergences of leaders. But the Olympics is probably the biggest, right?
0: I'd say so, yeah.
1: And they have this tendency to completely reshape cities and reshape regions by virtue of these mega projects. Mm-hmm. And now, do you want to give us a short list of why mega projects tend to suck?
0: Ooh, okay. Yeah. No, so a few years ago, we should dig it out of the archives, when the Brisbane 2032 Olympics were first announced, we spoke to our lovely friend, Professor Libby Porter, who'd done some work on mega events and games, I think particularly the Glasgow games a few years ago. And at that time, we were also talking to people in LA, fighting the Olympics over there, Toronto. And what we can see overwhelmingly time and time and time again is that these mega events are used because they have this, like, fluffy image, right? That's a really important thing right up front. The Olympics,
1: they've won the PR war already.
0: Exactly. Yep. People associate them with, like, you know, peace, community, international diplomacy, whatever, right? Sports. People like sports. So it's already got this kind of laundered cover, and it's used to enact agendas that have often been quite long-standing within a city about wanting to gentrify particular neighbourhoods, want to introduce new particular kinds of infrastructure in particular places. And the Olympics creates this crisis moment, this urgency that's already kind of soft and fuzzy.
1: Yeah.
0: And that also has this kind of other sense of international obligation because cities sign contracts with the IOC. That starts to feel like it's got this huge authority that's looming
1: It's almost
0: over.
1: Like, I feel this terminology is a bit awkward, but like we've kind of ceded Australian sovereignty to the International Olympic Committee in a weird way.
0: Yeah, like, and I mean, it's interesting because it's, of course, totally fake in the sense that these things are, like, the Brisbane's contract with the Olympics has already been amended. We were going to be the first carbon positive games. That was written into the contract, and then it was quietly removed late last year, right? So these contracts, they are flexible. They can be changed. They can, like, it's just, but it, again, it creates this sense, this kind of atmosphere that we don't have a choice. We have to fulfill this obligation. Right?
1: And with mega projects, like, capital takes advantage of this. Mm-hmm. These companies, construction companies, developers, etc., they know there's a hard deadline. And once the government announces the stadium needs to go ahead, they know it's pretty unlikely the stadium's going to be cancelled. So they can ask for whatever they want. They can jack up their prices. They can add in even fatter profit margins. This is part of why mega projects so frequently run way over budget, is the private companies that get these contracts know that they can price gouge the public.
0: Absolutely.
2: And it's not just that they price gouge, but they also, as with this bill that we're talking about, they get the restrictions that they normally have taken away for this special occasion, right?
1: Yeah.
2: So in Brazil, for example, they were demolishing favelas for their stadiums and for their games-related infrastructure. Here they're going to be planning to build a couple of stadiums in Victoria Park, Barrabin, which has got cultural heritage protection mm-hmm. under Queensland law. But that would be wiped away under this bill that we're talking about.
1: Yeah.
0: Yeah, that's right. And I think there's also another dynamic that goes along here. Like, we see also the kind of enclosure and further commodification of public space. This is, again, really common in mega events that we see increased kind of surveillance, policing and control, often new regulations brought in to control public space, to increase penalties that people might have for assembling in public space, for seeking to organise in public space. Those provisions, once they're introduced under the auspices of, oh, it's just temporary, we don't want a disruption during the Olympics.
1: They stick around. Yeah, we still have laws in Brisbane City Council that were brought in by the Liberal National Party for the G20.
0: For G20, right?
1: Like 11 years ago now that significantly restricted how people could use public spaces. And those laws are still being used, in some cases still being used to target homeless people, mm-hmm. among other things. But I wanted for a moment just to like put the case in favour of this stuff, really, just briefly. Because, like, the argument that, say, the Liberal Party or that Conservatives or whatever would say is that, look, we need to get this done. We've all made the decision to proceed with hosting the Olympics. We've all decided that we want to get on with this. Mm-hmm. And because of that overriding time pressure, we just have to do away with some of these restrictions. But it's important to remember that the Olympics doesn't have a democratic mandate. No. There was never an election where one party said, we want to do the Olympics, and the other party said, we don't want to do the Olympics, and everyone voted for the pro-Olympics party. There was never never a referendum or a plebiscite. The people of Brisbane never actually got asked, mm-mm. do you want to host this thing? So I can almost imagine a scenario where if there was a really inclusive, broad democratic process that front-loaded community consultation and the whole, like, the broad population says, yes, we want to go ahead with this, then maybe there would be an argument for saying, okay, we've all agreed with this broad goal, now we're going to have to rush and deliver it. But we didn't even have that front-loaded community consultation. So we didn't do any community consultation at the outset, and now they're stripping away any opportunities for community consultation mm-hmm. or any other checks and balances throughout the process. It's messed up.
0: Yeah, and I want to stress also just, again, there's, I guess, two other big claims that are often made in favour of mega events, particularly mega sporting events. One is this idea of legacy, and that there's going to be a bunch of fantastic infrastructure that we'll have the benefit of afterwards, and that it's going to bring a lot of money into Brisbane, that people are going to want to travel to Brisbane and all that. Firstly, we've got like over a century of evidence about the Olympics, right?
1: Yeah. The data doesn't show that.
0: The data does not show that. The data, I mean, firstly, it's very difficult to track this stuff anyway, but overwhelmingly, the Olympics costs the city money, it doesn't make it, right?
1: Yeah.
0: And secondly, this is by and large not the infrastructure not the places we would put infrastructure.
1: That's it, yeah.
0: You know, they're circumventing a bunch of existing planning guidelines and regulations, often the ones that have had more community involvement, right? Like neighbourhood planning schemes and things like that, that have still not great, but the most potential for genuine kind of deliberative democratic engagement in deciding how our suburbs and cities should change over time. Those are all being ignored so that we can put in, you know, huge stadiums for elite athletes instead of like a field that your kids can go and play on, you know, or bike infrastructure that you would use to commute instead of a velodrome. Like, this is not the infrastructure we would choose.
1: And even in terms of mass public transport infrastructure, like, some people say, well, at least we're going to get some public transport investment out of it. I mean, it doesn't actually look like now we are going to get any significant new public transport projects out of this.
2: The projects that are being put forward were already on the cards. They were already doing this.
1: Yes, exactly. But it's also like there's a difference between, say, mass public transport infrastructure that's designed to transport large numbers of Olympics visitors to a couple of specific stadiums versus the transport infrastructure our city actually needs, which is like direct connectivity between suburbs and direct connectivity between like Ipswich and Logan, etc. So they're not doing any of that inter-suburban or inter-regional connectivity. They're just going to reinforce existing corridors to these mega stadiums. But
0: that's right. I know my boss was really pushing for the Olympic Stadium to be located at CUSAC because it's quite close to the Griffith University campus. And there's an, you know, with public transport to Griffith University is not great at the moment. Or even to that part of, you know, South Brisbane in general.
1: Yeah.
0: And, you know, there's an argument that, you know, public transport, you know, extending the public transport infrastructure out that way could have been
1: there's a big
0: legacy.
1: Gap between the southern, I guess it's the Gold Coast rail line and the sort of busway that runs along the motorway.
0: Yeah,
1: there's this
0: that's
1: big,
0: right.
1: big space in the middle where there's no good public transport.
0: No,
2: also one of the fastest growing parts of Brisbane, right?
0: Yeah.
2: So there's a huge amount of people there for it.
1: Yeah, but no, we're not getting any of those upgrades. the mega projects are happening in places that already have existing public infrastructure and to some extent, and are then just cannibalising public parkland and green space, largely.
0: Which we don't have very much of in Brisbane, overwhelmingly.
1: And I mean, I think others have talked a lot about Barrenjoey, particularly Victoria Park, like, but that is such an asset. So this massive public parkland, there's no other public parks around the inner city that come close to its size. And to be losing so much of that for these stadiums is kind of, I don't want to say it's irreversible, but it's, it would take decades to dismantle and restore to green space. And once we lose that parkland, we won't have any other parks like it.
2: Yeah, I don't even argue it kind of is irreversible, because it plays, it's a really unique role it plays. It's 64 hectares and no other park in the city is even a quarter of that size, or maybe half that size. And it really contributes to an urban habitat for a lot of wildlife there that otherwise just doesn't exist. So if this space is taken up by a massive stadium and all of the concrete that'll go around it for the supporting infrastructure, then all of this wildlife is going to be retreating kilometres back out into the suburban fringes.
1: And coming back to this legislation, the Polar Bill, I mean, among other things, what it will do is allow the government to sell off chunks of parkland for private development to cross-subsidise stadium construction. So earlier on in the process, people were saying, oh, these stadiums, what they're really going to do is allow developers to put high-rises in the park. And the government's like, no, no, no, this is just stadiums. We're not selling off any of the park to developers. But this legislation allows them to do that without any of the normal planning controls. And some of the plans floating around do show high-rise development or commercial development in the parkland. So we're losing green space, not just for stadiums, but so that private developers can make private profit.
0: We're focused very much today on understanding this from a legislative and planning process perspective, how they, how the government sort of empowers itself to do this. But we always know as well that this is not our best fighting ground, right?
1: Yeah, you know? I think sometimes people are like, oh, which we need to get the lawyers in and we need to challenge this through the courts. It's like, no, that's not how you're going to win this.
0: No, and I mean, there's reasons to sometimes tactically have those avenues available, but ultimately the way we fight for better planning outcomes and better outcomes for our communities is always through community work.
1: Yeah, and we won, say, with the Gabba Stadium proposal, we, like, the community won that struggle, not via legal challenges, but by activism on the streets and political pressure and local community pressure, rather than sort of winning these technical arguments.
3: 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But if you want to hear the rest of this conversation, and there is stacks more to listen to, head on over to radioreversal.org, where you'll be able to hear the rest of this chat as a podcast. It's episode 5 in the No Olympics Committee 2032 series, where we're bringing together a whole bunch of conversations about the fight against the Olympics, I guess thinking more critically about why events like the Olympics happen, who benefits, who doesn't, and what we can do to build effective campaigns in opposition to these kinds of mega events. We'll be back on the Community Radio Network next
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6: Hello, I'm Alyssa Delfs. A number of mass bird deaths in two states have been described as a deeply concerning shift in Australia's bird flu outbreak. Premier Peter Malinauskas confirmed today more than 1,000 crested terns have been found dead off South Australia. Almost 30 dead penguins have also been discovered on King Island off Tasmania a week after confirmation of the state's first bird flu case. Mr. Malinauskas today says they're examining a vaccine rollout for penguins as a suspected H5 case involving a little penguin off Kangaroo Island is investigated.
7: We are currently engaged in the examination of our own vaccination program for penguins and potentially other species as well. This event clearly demonstrates the need for that examination, about acknowledging that if we can play a role, protect certain species, we've got to grab that opportunity where we can.
6: The family of an aid worker slain in Gaza says their fight for justice has been shut down by an opaque Israeli government process. Australian Zomi Frankum was killed in an attack on an aid convoy in April 2024 while working with colleagues to deliver food and basic supplies. Six of her co-workers from World Central Kitchen also died. The Israeli military announced overnight it had found there was no suspicion of criminal misconduct surrounding the Australian's death and would not look into it further, despite a previous finding there had been failures in conduct. Ms. Frankham's family says the findings were an insult to her legacy. Survivors of domestic violence and sexual assault will stand to benefit from a renewed nationwide push against the growing scourge. The Prime Minister will put domestic and family violence on the agenda at a national cabinet meeting next Wednesday, which will include premiers and chief ministers from across the country. During question time, Anthony Albanese says every woman and every girl has the right to feel safe and must be safe at all times.
8: That will form the next critical step towards the second national plan. This will be absolutely critical, and I encourage the member and indeed all members, this is something that's not a party political issue. This is a human issue, and particularly an issue affecting women and children.
6: If you or someone you know needs help, call Lifeline at 13 11 14. A royal commission will dig into Victoria's scandal-plagued construction sector, with the Premier unveiling the inquiry today. Former South Australian Chief Justice Chris Koukakis will steer the royal commission into the integrity of major public and civil infrastructure construction projects in Victoria. Premier Ben Carroll's announcement comes 100 days out from the state election and followed a special cabinet meeting this morning.
9: There was grift, there was thuggery, there was misogyny, and there was violence on taxpayer-funded construction sites. I have zero tolerance for that. We are giving this Royal Commission the broadest, most extensive, wide-ranging powers.
6: And an online register to give people the choice to avoid gambling advertising could be operational within a year. The Minister for Communications, Annika Wells, says she's confident the Australian Communications and Media Authority will be able to roll out the so-called AdStop register in 12 months.
10: If you do not want to see gambling ads online, you will not have to. The government has listened to parents, to sports fans, to gambling harm reduction advocates, to broadcasters, to charities and to industry.
6: And in sport, in AFL, Essendon's interim coach, Dean Solomon, expects his position will be filled full-time early next week. Solomon will lead the Bombers for the final time as interim coach against Port Adelaide on Sunday, hoping to lift the 220 side off the bottom of the ladder.
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Hello there and welcome to this week's episode of Global Village. My name's Habib, and for the next hour I'll be taking you on a musical journey that celebrates life through the culture and diversity of world music. Thanks for joining us for the program today. We've got a wonderful show for you. Some of the countries we'll be visiting include France, Bulgaria, Egypt, and Senegal. So wherever you may happen to be listening in this big wide world, sit back, get comfortable, because our magical journey is about to take off. To start the show today, let's go to Spain.

music from Senegal by Youssou N'Dour and the song Zarit, taken from the album Oxfam Africa. And prior to that, we heard from US-based music producer and tabla virtuoso Kush Kale and his song Jah Has Cool Girl from the album Asian Massive. And to open the show today, we heard music from Spain by Javier Ruibal and the song Tabaco y Tinto de Verano from the album Sahara. You're listening to Global Village across Australia on the Community Radio Network. Well, it's time to put on your dancing shoes because we're about to go to Brazil.

music from Bulgaria by Ivo Papasov and Yuri Yunakov, and the song Lenorie Shaye from the album The Rough Guide to the Music of Balkan Gypsies. And before that we heard music from Egypt by Hisham Abbas and the song Nari Narin, taken from the album Beginner's Guide to Arabia. And to open that set, music from Brazil by Bebel Gilberto and the song Sem Contenção from the album Pure Brazilians. You're listening to Global Village across Australia on the Community Radio Network. Hope you're enjoying the program so far. Let's continue our musical journey now and go to Cuba.

Music from Iran by the group The Kamkans and the song Dekai Ambar, Dekai Ober. And that's taken from the album The Rough Guide to the Music of Iran. And prior to that, we heard music from France by Michel Macias and the song La Godasse, taken from the album The Rough Guide to Paris Café Music. And to open that set, music from Cuba by Bobby Cespedes and the song Yambu Rock from the album Rezos. You're listening to Global Village across Australia on the Community Radio Network. And that brings us to the end of the program today. I hope you've enjoyed listening to Global Village, and I look forward to your company again at the same time next week. I'm going to leave you now with some lovely music from India. This is by prolific film composer A.R. Rahman, sometimes known as the Mozart of Madras. The song we're about to hear is Mumbai Theme.

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2: 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This week on Spotlight, I'm spotlighting the album Lion Den. It comes from Shelley Wyatt out of Christchurch in New Zealand and is under the banner of Elskin Fly. Shelley originally from Alaska and relocated to New Zealand 20-odd years ago and has a very close passion for her heritage. Her grandmother used to use the term Elskin while she was growing up, and it has a very special meaning for the singer-songwriter. She works under the name of Elskin Fly, but we know her as Shelley Wyatt. Let's feature a triple play from the 10 tracks. We'll open up with the title track, Lion Den. Follow it up with Ride, and the third is How Dare You.

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I'm spotlighting the album from Christchurch-based Elskin Fly. In fact, Shelley Wyatt is Elskin Fly. The album is 10 tracks, all from the pen of Shelley Wyatt, and it's a very personal journey at times of her heritage, growing up, and the memories of a young singer-songwriter. Back to another triple play. Gloria, Keep on Drinking. We'll follow it up with Hard Grass Life.

Folks, we've been listening to Lion Den, the album from Shelley Wyatt's entertainment banner, Elskin Fly. 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

Well, folks, if you're wanting to get hold of a physical copy, you can do so by Googling Elskin Fly or go to Bandcamp. It's readily available. That's Elskin, E-L-S-K-A-N, Fly, F-L-Y. The final track is a very special one, not that the others haven't been. It was conceived during pregnancy and took a long time to finish. The idea was changed following the birth of her son, and she finished the track and recorded You'll Always Have Me.

Well, that's the 10 tracks from Else Can Fly, Shelley Wyatt's album, and Lion Den, that album. With a bit of time up our sleeve, we'll turn our attention to new country music singles to radio over my desk. The first of our new recordings comes from Dean Perrett's sister, Kerry Perrett, with Dusty Dreams. Kathy Carve is along with Queen of the Rocking Chair. Connie Kiss Anderson has done a remix on Gone Wishin'.

0: Well, that's about it for Spotlight this week. I trust you've enjoyed the complete 10 tracks from the album Lion Den, from Shelley Wyatt's project Else Can Fly. There's been new radio singles there as well. And with that in mind, I'm Kevin Walsh. Thank you for your company. It's most appreciated. You take care now until I catch you again sometime soon. Bye for now.
1: And I'll leave you with Carey Burke. The first is Ballarat to Cloncurry. And When I Look at You.

0: Our appointment was for 7. 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If she's not here by 11, then I'll simply have to wait.
1: All the new shoes hurt and my collar's tight, but I'll stand all night.

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1: Well, names and numbers out if you don't ring during the news and weather. That's a promise. All right, back to the music mix, folks, with that compilation. Phones are open.

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And a very good morning to everyone tuned into Wilderness Radio 3MGB this morning, 101.7 Mallacoota, 96.9 Genoa, Gypsy Point and surrounding areas. It's Maggie here in the studio on this late winter's morning, this Friday morning, the 21st of August. And you've tuned into Sea Change Brekkie. That's the Friday Brekkie program. And I'll be in here until 10 o'clock this morning. So I've got my trusty laptop here, plugged in and ready to play one of my many playlists. We're on to Sea Change number 5 this morning, which has 10 hours and 4 minutes of my favourite music on it. I have a lot of favourites. So I think we'll be right to get to 10 o'clock this morning. And we'd started off with Guy Sebastian. Motown classic there, In the Midnight Hour. I think he does a fine job of doing that classic song. We'll get back to more music very, very soon. But let's have a look at the weather. See what the Bureau says is in store for us today. It's currently 12.3 degrees out there. Pretty calm though. Nice morning. Feels like 10.2. We're on our way to a top of 18 degrees. A sunny day is expected, but a partly cloudy type of sunny day. Patchy morning fog in the south. Slight chance of a shower about the ranges. Near zero chance elsewhere. Snow possible above 1700 metres. Winds north-northwest 15 to 20 kilometres per hour. Tending northwest-southwest 15 to 25 kilometres per hour in the morning. And then tending north-northwest 15 to 20 kilometres per hour in the evening. Okay, so it's going to be a bit breezy all day and that has brought up a wind warning. Let's have a look at that in a bit more detail. Wind warnings for today, Friday the 21st of August. We have a strong wind warning for us here on the East Gippsland coast. And that's along with West Coast, Central Coast and Central Gippsland coast. At this stage, for tomorrow, Saturday the 22nd of August, there's a gale warning for the East Gippsland coast. Tomorrow we go up a notch and a strong wind warning for West Coast, Central Coast and Central Gippsland coast. So for East Gippsland, we've got a strong wind warning for today. And at this stage, there's a gale warning for tomorrow. Occasionally that does change or get cancelled or downgraded, but we'll have to wait and see about that. Looks like a pretty breezy couple of days coming up. Now, it's saying we have had zero rain since 9 a.m. yesterday. Although we've had little bits of rain here and there, but not enough to register on the Bureau's gauge by the look of it. I will have a look at the phone app out of interest in a minute and just see if anything's shown up there and the hour by hour thing, but weather zone here is showing 0.0. Now, at the moment, as I mentioned, 12.3 degrees, and we've got winds west-southwesterlies, only around 11 kilometres per hour at the moment, up to 14, 87% humidity. For fire danger rating, we have no rating, which is good. Late winter though, so not unexpected, but always good to see it anyway. UV index is moderate. Alright, let's have a look at what is coming up for the next 6 days. Tomorrow, Saturday, partly cloudy, low of 6 overnight and then a maximum of 18. And pretty windy, as I mentioned, there is a gale warning that's been forecast ahead for tomorrow and a strong wind warning for today. Sunday, partly cloudy, maximum 17, and the forecast does say light winds for Sunday. Monday, mostly sunny, maximum 19, that's the warmest one for the week, no rain. Tuesday, showers,
maximum 16. At the moment, it's saying we could get 4 to 20 mil on Tuesday and 0 to 6 mil on Wednesday. Wouldn't that be good if we get some decent rainfall then? I think I've been saying that every day I've been in here for weeks and weeks now, but it has been a very dry winter, hasn't it? So 4 to 20 mil, that's looking a bit better. We keep getting all these promises though, and then they just don't happen. But we'll wait and see about that one on Tuesday. Wednesday, shower or two, 16, 0 to 6 mil, as I mentioned. Thursday, partly cloudy, 17, 0 to 1 mil of rain is a possibility. So for the week, the warmest day forecast is Monday, and the wettest day forecast is Tuesday at the moment. All right, that's the weather. Let's get back to some more music. And I will find the Mallacoota Inlet Tide Times and Heights and be back with those shortly. Let's hear a 60s classic now. Here's the Foundations.

0: That was from back in 2007, that track, Jose Gonzalez, Down the Line. He is a Swedish indie folk singer, songwriter and guitarist. I didn't know he was Swedish, but now I do. There you go. Thanks, Wikipedia. Before Jose Gonzalez, we were listening to The Foundations, Baby Now That I've Found You. More music coming up very soon, but let's have a little look at the Mallacoota Inlet, Tide Times and Heights. For today, on this Friday, the 21st of August, and the sun has just come out here in Mallacoota, where I am broadcasting to you live from the heart of town in Maurice Avenue, looking out on the big trees here in the, looking across the car park, these beautiful big angophoras here. It's quite a nice outlook. Now, as I mentioned, Tide Times and Heights for today. At the moment, we have a water level of around 0.5 metres and the tide is going out. Still, that's because high tide was several hours ago, and that's why we still have an outgoing tide now. High tide was at 3:16 a.m, so in the early hours of the morning, and that was 0.82 metres. Low tide is very soon. Actually, round about now. Even though it says it's still falling, I see here that it's scheduled to be low tide at 8:04, and that was 15 minutes ago, wasn't it? So let's say low tide is around about now. 0.5 metres. Then we'll get a high tide this afternoon, 3:24 p.m. Let's call that around 3:30 in the afternoon, 1.22 metres. And we'll get another low tide late this evening, 10:45, 6 to be precise, 0.38 metres. So we're pretty much at low tide at the moment. That's why the water level is only around 0.5 metres. And high tide, if you're thinking of fishing, high tide will be around about 3:30 this afternoon, 1.22 metres. Do be aware though, there is a strong wind warning today if you're going out on the water. And at this stage we've got a gale force warning being forecast in advance for tomorrow, Saturday. Now, that reading of the Mallacoota Inlet, Tide Times and Heights was from the website willyweather.com.au, and that was brought to you by one of our valued sponsors. So let's hear a little word from them right now. Here's the Wilderness Collective.
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0: Angel Flight are indeed a fantastic service, and they will fly you out of Mallacoota to where you need to go with their volunteer pilots if you have needs for medical treatment. So it's just a transport service. There's no medical care on the plane, but certainly a much quicker way of getting to Melbourne, for instance, if that's where you need to go for medical treatment. So talk to the medical centre here. Individuals can't apply for this. It has to be done through a healthcare professional. So the medical centre would be able to get that organised for you with the fabulous volunteers at Angel Flight. Also, many thanks to Wilderness Collective for being a sponsor of 3MGB and all of our other fantastic sponsors as well. Now I'm going to play a song, then we're going to go to the 8:30 news, and then I'll be back with you after that. So let's go back to the late 60s for this one. This is Axiom. A bit of a classic Australian track here, Arkansas Grass. I can't bring myself to say Arkansas Grass like they sing it. But anyway, you'll hear that in the song. But don't go away, I'll be back after the news.

And welcome back to Sea Change Brekkie here on Wilderness Radio 3MGB. It's Maggie here in the studio bringing you this program up until 10 o'clock this morning. So settle in, make a cup of tea, put your feet up, or else run around madly doing all the chores for the morning. Your choice how active you want to be. But if you keep the radio on, I'll keep you company up until 10 o'clock this morning. Now let's have a little look at the weather before we get back to some more music. Heading for a top of 18 degrees today, the Bureau says. A sunny day. The sun is out now, so that's looking quite possible. Nice blue skies out there over Mallacoota at the moment. Patchy morning fog in the south. Slight chance of a shower about the ranges. Near zero chance elsewhere. Snow possible above 1700 metres. Winds northwest. 15 to 20 kilometres per hour, tending northwest-southwest, 15 to 25 kilometres per hour in the morning, then tending north-northwest, 15 to 20 kilometres per hour in the evening. Now all of that equals a strong wind warning for today for the East Gippsland coast, today the 21st of August. And at this stage, for tomorrow, Saturday the 22nd of August, we have a gale warning that's been issued in advance for tomorrow. So, windy today and windier tomorrow, unless that changes tomorrow. Sometimes they do downgrade or cancel the wind warnings that are issued a day ahead, but not all that often. So, probably will be pretty breezy tomorrow as well. At the moment, we've got west-southwest winds around 11 kilometres per hour, gusting up to 22 though, so it's picking up a little bit in the last half hour. The temperature at the moment is 12.9 degrees, although I'll just refresh that in case it's crept up a little bit. The Bureau says it feels like it's just 10.8 though at the moment. It is saying that we've had zero rain since 9 a.m. yesterday. So even though we've had those little showers on and off occasionally, I went back through the past 24 hours on my phone app as well, the hour by hour thing, and none of those showers have registered anything on the Bureau's gauges. So we're showing zero rain. Certainly didn't make much difference to the garden. So let's hope that in a few days' time we get some proper rain, as is forecast. So, speaking of that, let's have a little look at what the Bureau says is coming up. So tomorrow, Saturday, windy as I mentioned, with a probable gale warning. There is one at the moment. 18 degrees again tomorrow, after a low of 6 tonight. No rain expected tomorrow or Sunday. Sunday, partly cloudy, 17. No rain expected on Monday either, and that's a mostly sunny day, getting to 19 degrees. That's the warmest forecast day for the week. Then Tuesday, it gets a bit more interesting. Showers possible on Tuesday, 16 degree maximum. Could get 4 to 20 mil of rain on Tuesday, the Bureau says. Wednesday, shower or two, 16 maximum, 0 to 6 mil is possible. Thursday, partly cloudy, 17 degrees, 0 to 1 mil of rain is a possibility. So I think we all need to get out there and do some rain dances and hope that we might get a decent fall of rain on Tuesday as forecast. All right, what else do I need to tell you about the weather? We have no rating for fire danger today, but that is to be expected at this time of the year. We have a moderate rating for UV index. I think that's about it. Let's get back to more music. I'm going to start off with one of my favourite Cat Empire songs, Hello.

Bit of a Friday tune there, of course. The Cure, Friday I'm in Love. And before that, Cat Empire, Hello. More music coming up very soon. But I just thought I would remind you about the new mobile phone that we have in 3MGB's studio. You might have seen something on Facebook or Instagram about that maybe, or our website. But basically, we have a mobile phone that lives in the studio now, sitting on the desk right next to me. It is only for text messages, so it's not set up for phone calls. Text messages only. And it's part of our quest to engage more with listeners. So it lets you send a text message directly into the studio to us, to whoever is in here presenting at the time. So you might want to put this number into your absolute most favouritest contacts on your phone, because you can send your text messages to 0482 170909. I'll repeat that again in just a sec in case you're scrambling for a phone there. So the idea of having a mobile phone in the studio for text messaging is in case you might want to tell us how much you like a song, or you might want to request a song. You might have a question about a community announcement. If I mumbled too much and you didn't quite catch that phone number or email address, send me a text and I'll say it again for you without mumbling, hopefully. You might want to say hi to somebody or give us some info about what's happening around town that you think might be something for the community to know about. Maybe you just want to say hi and let us know that you're listening. Well, now you can do that. So once again, the number to send a text message to the 3MGB studio is 0482 170909, and we look forward to hearing from you. Now, while I'm talking, one more thing, and this looks like a fun event. There's a tennis and pickleball community open day on tomorrow, Saturday the 22nd of August. 10 a.m. until 1 p.m. Celebrate pride. Play with pride. 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Barbecue, snacks and a disco. Music provided. Mallacoota tennis courts and club rooms. Come dressed in your brightest rainbow attire. So that is tomorrow, Saturday the 22nd of August, 10 a.m. through to 1 p.m. Sounds like a lot of fun. Have a hit of tennis or pickleball, or watch what everyone else is doing. Have a barbecue, some snacks. Enjoy the disco music. So that's a community open day tomorrow. Wear your brightest rainbow gear. Just thinking about the weather, I think it's forecast to be quite nice tomorrow, isn't it? Let's have a look. Yeah, sunny day tomorrow is expected, top of 18. So that's just about perfect for a hit of tennis or pickleball. 10 a.m. tomorrow it kicks off at the Mallacoota Tennis Courts. All right, let's get back to more music. We've still got, about 11 minutes before we need to go to the 9 o'clock news. Plenty of time to play a few songs. Let's see what's coming up next. What do we feel like listening to? Yeah, I agree. I haven't played a Beatles song for a hit of tennis or pickleball. 10 a.m. tomorrow it kicks off at the Mallacoota Tennis Courts. All right, let's get back to more music. We've still got, about 11 minutes before we need to go to the 9 o'clock news. Plenty of time to play a few songs. Let's see what.

That's a great song, isn't it? That was Van Morrison, of course, Van the Man, Days Like This. And before that, oh, I already announced that, we'd been listening to The Cure, Friday, I'm in Love. Now, we've got time for another song before we go to the 9 o'clock news, so I'll find something in just a moment, but let's have a little look at the temperature before I do that. We've got to 13.8 degrees now, on our way to a top of 18 degrees today. The Bureau says we could get a little shower or two, only up to about 1 mil though, if any. But our best chance of rain is coming up on Tuesday, so that's what we've got to cross our fingers for. All right, let's see now. What song can I get? This is where I always try to get a song that will precisely fill the time gap that we've got up there. So let's try this one. Here's Lou Reed. This is from the great album Transformer. The song is I'm So Free.

And welcome back to Sea Change. Brekkie here on Wilderness Radio 3MGB. It's Maggie here in the studio. I'm here for another whole hour, up until 10 o'clock this morning. So lots more music lined up on Sea Change playlist number 5 here on my laptop, ready to play for you. Hope you've been enjoying the mix so far. So we'll get back to that music very soon. But let's have a look at the weather in case you've just tuned in. I can tell you we're heading for a top of 18 degrees today. At the moment, we're sitting on 13.8 degrees here in Mallacoota, but it feels like 10.9. We could get up to 1 mm of rain. That's all. The forecast is for a partly cloudy day, patchy morning fog in the south, slight chance of a shower about the ranges, near zero chance elsewhere, snow possible above 1700 metres, winds north to northwesterly 15 to 20 kilometres per hour, tending northwest to southwesterly 15 to 25 in the morning, then tending north to northwesterly 15 to 20 kilometres per hour in the evening. That's a lot about the wind, isn't it? And all of that equals a strong wind warning for today for the East Gippsland coast. And at this stage, we have a gale warning that's been forecast ahead for tomorrow, Saturday, the 22nd of August. Have to wait and see if that comes through. Sometimes they get downgraded or cancelled. Usually they don't. So likely to be strong wind warning today, gale warning tomorrow. Winds at the moment are not that high though, 14 kilometres per hour, west-southwesterly at the moment, gusting up to 22. Let's have a look at what's coming up for the next few days. Tomorrow, Saturday, along with that gale warning, we're having a partly cloudy day, they say. Low of 6, top of 18, no rain expected tomorrow. Sunday, partly cloudy, 17, no rain. Monday, mostly sunny, 19, that's the warmest maximum for the week. No rain expected on Monday either. Then Tuesday, the forecast is for showers, and that's a pretty welcome forecast at the moment, isn't it? 16 degree maximum, could get 4 to 20 mil of rain on Tuesday. Bring it on, I say. I hope we get that or more. It's pretty dry. We do need some decent rain. Wednesday, shower or two, 16 maximum, 0 to 6 mil is possible. By Thursday, those showers are moving away, only up to 1 mil, partly cloudy day, 17 maximum. So that's the outlook for the week. Let's get back to some more music. Here's an Australian track, a classic from In Excess.

Hi, this is Mark Neal. You know, when I'm down the wilderness coast, there's nothing I like better than tuning into 3MGB FM. That's 101.7 on my dial,

The Waif's there, Sink or Swim, from the album of that same name. That's the title song. Great album. 2001. Hard to believe that it's a quarter of a century old now. Time flies, that's for sure. But I really recommend the whole album by The Waif's, Sink or Swim. It is fantastic. Before The Waif's, we heard Lloyd Cole, back to the early 80s for that one. Are You Ready to Be Heartbroken? Lloyd Cole and the Commotions, I should say. And we'd started off with an absolute classic from In Excess, Don't Change, from back in 1982. More music coming up very soon. But just a reminder, I'm pretty sure the CFA is still offering to install smoke alarms in the homes of people who can't purchase, install or maintain smoke alarms themselves. Because we all know how important it is to have working smoke alarms, and in fact by law all homes are required to have working smoke alarms in living areas. The CFA also recommends having them installed in bedrooms. 72% of fatal house fires start in the bedroom, after all, and occur while a person is sleeping. And while we're asleep, we don't notice the fire or the smell the smoke, and by the time we wake up, it can be pretty dire. So, a reminder that only working smoke alarms save lives. So, as I said, the CFA is offering to install free smoke alarms. These are powered with a 10-year lithium battery, and they can help you out if you are in the category of people who can't purchase, install or maintain alarms yourselves. They've helped out a few households around town and been very appreciated, I know. But for the whole community, they are very happy to offer general advice about general home fire safety or smoke alarms or anything like that. Property preparation. There have been warnings about, possibly with this dry winter we've had, that we could be facing a higher threat of bushfire this summer. So now's the time to get busy with that too. And that's something else that the CFA can be providing advice about. So if you'd like to get in touch with Mallacoota CFA, here's the number, 0438 580 396. I'll repeat that in a moment. But before I do, just a thank you from me, and I think I can say this on behalf of the community. Thank you to the volunteers of the Mallacoota CFA for all the work that they do in keeping us safe and giving us advice and generally being there for us here in Mallacoota and District. Great job by the volunteers of the Mallacoota CFA. And once again, that number to contact them is 0438 580 396. If you're having problems being able to install or maintain or purchase smoke alarms in your own home, give them a call. They are geared up to help people who need a bit of extra assistance like that. So well done, CFA. Let's get back to more music. Definitely time for a Beatles track. This is from the Hard Day's Night album, and a pretty classic song. I'm pretty sure you're going to know it. Back to 1964. Here are the Beatles.

That's an evocative track, isn't it? Especially with the didgeridoo. And now that's by Olivia Leigh, singer and songwriter. And Olivia Leigh is an East Gippslander, so practically a local. She's from Lakes Entrance, I believe. And she released that track a couple of years ago. It's called Crooked River Road. Got a little bit of info about it here. Brent Hodgkins recorded the track at the Bruthen Music Recording Studio. He also played the drums and a bit of piano caster. Martin Potts did some double bass. And Uncle Jimmy played the didgeridoo to set the scene. And certainly does that, doesn't it? Crooked River Road by Olivia Leigh. Before that, we heard an absolute classic from the Beatles, And I Love Her, which Paul McCartney had written about his girlfriend at the time, Jane Asher. We'll get back to some more music very, very soon. Let's have a little look at the weather, though. We've got to 14.1 degrees now, heading for a top of 18 today. So partly cloudy, partly sunny day, but a little bit breezy with a strong wind warning that's been issued. And we could get a little bit of rain, but not much, only about to 1 mil, if anything. But we've made it to 14 degrees, warming up a little bit out there this morning. Now, just a heads up, in about quarter of an hour, so at about quarter to 10, I'm going to play Repeat. I played it last week, but I want to play it again, the Astro Granny podcast segment for August, which is all about the moon. So in case you missed it last week, I'm going to play it in about 15 minutes time. So at about quarter two, we'll hear from Astro Granny, who's a local amateur astronomer and who is doing a series of little podcasts. So it's only 4 or 5 minutes. She's done three of them now. This is the third one, the August one about the moon. They're all available on the 3MGB website, 3mgb.org.au. So I will go to play one of them in about 15 minutes time. But before that, I think it's time for more music. Let's see what's coming up next on Sea Change playlist number 5. All right, here's a song from Basement Jacks.

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Keep listening.

That was the Twilight's version of Needle in a Haystack back in the 60s. Another 60s track before that, Santana, bit of a classic, Evil Ways. And we were listening to Basement Jacks from 2004, I believe it was. They're a British electronic music duo, Basement Jacks. And that song, Good Luck, featured vocals from Lisa Kukula from American band The Bell Rays. Pretty powerful song, that one. Good Luck by Basement Jacks. Now, the time is 9:41. I have promised that we'll listen to an Astro Granny August podcast at around 2:15. So I'm just going to play one more song and then we will go to that. So just a reminder to stay tuned for a few more minutes if you'd like to listen to the fabulous Astro Granny, who's a local amateur astronomer and is doing a series of podcasts about the night skies above Mallacoota, which are all really interesting. They're only 4 or 5 minute segments, so I'm going to play the August one, which is all about the moon, in a few minutes time. But before that, let's hear from Jim Croce.

0: The great Jim Croce there, New York's Not My Home. Now, we are going to get back to more music in just a few minutes' time, but as mentioned, I am going to go to the Astro Granny latest podcast now, the August podcast. Astro Granny's a local amateur astronomer who's bringing us all the latest on what's happening in the Mallacoota night sky. Each episode has about 4 minutes of great information and facts about the stars above. 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Or if you want to just listen to the latest one, that is also on the homepage. And we're going to listen to that right now. 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
1: Hello, Mallacootians. I hope you're all beginning to look up and appreciate the beauty of Mallacoota's night sky. It may just be for a few moments when you put the bins out late or come home from a night out. Today's awe-inspiring celestial subject is the moon. The moon is in our poetry, songs, religious festivals and calendars. Guides the lives of many creatures, and of course the moon rules our tides. Our moon is part of the uniqueness of our planet. It is believed that a Mars-sized body called Theia collided with the very young planet Earth, and the matter ejected from the impact formed our moon and sent it into orbit around Earth. It is also believed that remnants of Theia are buried deep in the Earth below the Earth's mantle. The moon is locked in what is called a captured orbit with Earth, which means that the same side of the moon is always facing us. Picture our moon travelling around the Earth each month, and both travelling together around the Sun each year. The moon travels close to the ecliptic and spends about 2.5 days in each constellation of the zodiac. It takes about 28 days for the moon to circle the Earth. But as Earth has travelled about 1/12 of the way around the Sun in 28 days, it takes an extra few days for the Moon to catch up to the same alignment with the Sun and Earth. This period, the lunar month, from one new Moon to the next, is about 29.5 days. Some important terms to know are: when the lit area of the Moon is growing, it is waxing. When the lit area of the Moon is shrinking, it is waning. So how do you know if the moon is waxing or waning at a glance here at latitude 37 degrees south? If the lit part of the moon is like an opening bracket, that is, on the left, the moon is waxing. If the lit part of the moon is like a closing bracket, that is, on the right, the moon is waning. When the moon is less than half full, it is a crescent moon. When the moon is more than half full, it is a gibbous moon. The primary phases of the moon are new moon, when the alignment in space is Sun, Moon, Earth. We do not see the moon because it is lost in the glare of the sun. A thin crescent becomes visible a day or two later after sunset. About a week later is first quarter moon. The moon is half full and waxing. It is called first quarter because it has travelled 1/4 of its way around the Earth. You will see the moon during the day because it is rising around midday and setting around midnight. About a week later is full moon, when the alignment in space is sun, earth, moon. The sun shines past the earth and illuminates the full face of the moon. The moon has travelled halfway around the earth. The moon rises at sunset and sets at sunrise. About a week later it is last quarter moon. The moon is half full again and waning. The moon has travelled 3/4 of its way around the earth. The moon is rising about midnight and sets about midday. The best time for stargazing is when there is little or no moonlight, of course, so the new moon and the week before and after are good. Of course, moongazing can be done any time. A pair of binoculars is all that you need. Shadows give the best views of the craters and mountains. The edge of the lit and unlit part of the moon, called the terminator, is a good place to look for these features. NASA's annual International Observe the Moon Night will be held around the first quarter moon in September this year. I leave you with this lovely image. Of course, moon gazing can be done any time. A pair of binoculars is all that you need. Shadows give the best views of the craters and mountains. The edge of the lit and unlit part of the moon, called the terminator, is a good place to look for these features. NASA's annual International

daytime side of the Earth, called Earthshine, lights up the shape of the dark part of the moon. And we see the old moon is in the new moon's arms. Happy moon watching, Astro Granny.

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1: And thanks very much to Astro Granny, who is producing these podcasts herself and providing them to 3MGB and just doing this as an interest and a community service, and so that everybody can learn to appreciate more about the beautiful night skies above us here in Mallacoota District. We're really lucky to be here in a place that really does have dark skies, particularly in a lot of areas here. So we can get a really good view of the stars above, and it's fascinating to learn all these all this information that I just did not know. I always learn something from listening to Astro Granny. Well, learn many things really, but particularly I did not know that the moon was once part of the Earth. So there you go. That's a bit mind-blowing, isn't it? So yes, that was Astro Granny, the August podcast. And if you'd like to catch up on June and July, or listen to August again, you can listen to all of those on the 3MGB website, 3mgb.org.au. Look at the menu up the top and go to 3MGB podcasts and interviews page, and you'll find not only Astro Granny, but several other interviews and things of interest there as well, with presenters talking to local people around town about various topics. Now, the time is 9:52. Yes, I do think it's time for some more music as well. So, let's hear from Daddy Cool. Here's their version of Good Golly Miss Molly.

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2: 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We have quite some pretty hefty bills to pay, especially this year when we've had some equipment malfunctions and problems at both of the towers, Maramingo and also the one here in Mallacoota, with transmission equipment. 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It's time for me to say farewell. The time is 9:56. We're going to the 10 o'clock news. And then after that, we're going back to Community Radio Network for a little while. Only for an hour, though. Don't forget to be tuned in at 11 o'clock for the open page. Always a great program. Don or Kate or Simon or the whole lot, or you never quite know, but you do know it's going to be a lot of interesting discussion about books and poetry and all sorts of interesting things and music too. So that's 11 o'clock, the open page. But meanwhile, I'm saying farewell. Have a great Friday. Let's finish off with another Australian track. Richard Clapton, Girls on the Avenue. Thanks for listening to See Change Brekkie.